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1: I have never met a person who exercised an act of kindness, who made a sacrifice financially, who saw a life change and then turned to me and said, "You know, I'm just so tired of being a generous person." The fact is, we all want to be more generous, but something gets in the way. How do we solve that? Well, stay with me. That's today.
0: Hello, I'm Dave Drewy, and today on Living on the Edge, Chip Ingram shares what he calls his Generosity Manifesto, a declared, written down set of intentions about how he is going to live. And to get there, he takes us on a journey through the entire Bible, from Abel's offering in Genesis 4, all the way to the Tree of Life in Revelation, tracing a single stunning thread, seeds. The message of the entire Bible, Chip argues, is about what you sow, what dies, and what grows. And once you see it, you cannot unsee it. Well, now here's Chip with his message titled, My Generosity Manifesto.
1: I want to share with you how you can actually become extraordinarily kind and extraordinarily generous. In fact, on the front of your notes, I've actually decided I'm going to make it my manifesto. Doesn't have to be yours, but this is mine. This is before God, and so I'm going public with this. You'll notice what a manifesto is. It is a published verbal declaration of intentions, of your motives, or your views on an issue. So it's public, right? I published it. And the real thing here is that, notice it says, to promote a new idea with a prescribed notions for carrying out the changes. And I'm going to share with you a new idea for me and the prescribed changes for my life. And I just have this sneaking feel that a lot of you are going to want to take the next step in generosity as well. Are you ready for it? Here's my manifesto. I want to be known in heaven and on earth as an extraordinarily kind and generous person. I know this happens because God says, have you considered my servant Job? I'm thinking that he does that about with you and some other people. I want him to say, before I die, have you considered my servant Chip? He's extraordinarily kind and generous. So open your notes. And as you open them there, you'll notice it says, you can become an extraordinarily kind and generous person. To do that, I have a picture I want to share, and there is a process I want you to follow, and then I kind of have a little practice that the scripture teaches about how this all works. The picture I want to share is, this is Henry, grows up in a nice home, dad and one of his brothers, amazing athletes, realizes he's not kind of in that category, but he had this sort of knack, he's an entrepreneur. So he goes to college and wants to make a little money, and so he decides he'll sell t-shirts. But think like t-shirts on 15 or 16 different campuses in America, and he gets college kids, you know, doing it. So then he realized, I have a little knack for business, and then Henry realizes, you know, maybe we should explore spiritual things. You know, I grew up with good morals, and so they go to a church, and they go to a church a lot like this one. And they got shocked because the person actually opened the Bible and started talking about a relationship with God that was personal. And it was like, whoa, I mean, you know, I just thought you sort of checked the box, you know, go to church now and then. Well, as that happened, Henry realized he didn't have a relationship with God. He was just religious. And so he turned from his sin and he received Christ. And then he started praying and then started little by little ups and downs, read the scriptures. And then he learned that God owns everything. Oh my gosh, for a business guy, that's like crazy. So, and one of the way you show that, he said, okay, so I was taught, give the first 10% of your income to declare that God owns it. So he said, okay. So he did that. And then he started getting around some people, said, well, you know, it's not like a bill you pay. It's just, it's your heart that he wants. And so he started kind of giving a little bit more and be proportional and got excited about, we got to help this group and this group and that group and this person. And so then he starts this little business and he decides, you know, I'm going to do it completely different than I've ever done. We're going to do it by kingdom principles. I mean, I'm going to be generous to my employees. It's an amazing story. And God just went, and then he thought, you know, that's just one business. What if I could reproduce that? And out of that business, he started a venture capital firm called Sovereign Capital. Get it? Sovereign. And he invests not in Christian companies. He invests in Christians who are doing all kinds of companies, but they have to have a kingdom component that loves and cares and ministers and makes a difference in all kinds of people's lives. And so I declared, okay, I've been inspired by Henry's story. I've been inspired by what I've seen. I've been on a generosity journey. I'm going to the next level. And then I started studying. Been studying for this, and I saw something. This happens to you all, right? You've been studying the Bible, maybe some of you for years, at least I've been at it for a while, and I had a, oh my gosh, oh my gosh, oh my gosh, this idea of reproducing things in life, I've never seen this before. So are you ready? What I want to do, this is nutty, but stay with me. I'm going to try and take you from the beginning of the Bible all the way to the end, and I just want to trace seeds and the impact, because here's the deal. When you see this, all of a sudden you'll realize, oh, generosity, I'm going to be planting seeds, either good seed or bad seed. And the only kind of seeds that grow are the kind that die and go under the earth, and then they bear fruit. And oh, so this is what life is all about. You ready? What we learn in terms of creation is all life is created, and then there's a likeness that God wants. When he creates us, it was in his image. He wanted people like us to rule this little earth the way he rules the universe, with kindness and goodness and perfect harmony. Well, then we learn seeds require a perfect environment. Things don't grow. Seeds can be everywhere, but they only grow if there's the right environment. And so, chapter 2, what do we get? God says there's water, there's sunlight, there's his presence. It's not quite right early, so we get man and woman. We've got community. And then there's choice. Have you thought about that? Your choice. Where do you spend your time? What do you watch? What do you do with your money? Our choices, because all those things are seeds. Now we move on. The conflict begins, Genesis chapter 4, all the way through Revelation. And so are you ready for this? The very first conflict happens, someone comes to be generous, to give an offering. His name's Abel. His brother brings an offering, and for some reason, either his heart isn't right or he's not bringing the right stuff. And God says to Abel, great offering. It's from the heart. I love generosity because I'm generous. And he says to Cain, you know, that's not what I'm looking for. And then he sees in his heart and he goes, you know, sin's crouching at your door. Don't go there. But instead he kills him. And then what you find is all the next chapters are Cain's seed and violence and corruption versus good seed. And then you get to chapter 6 where God says, I'm sad that I ever made mankind. There's bad seed in the heart of man apart from God. And so by chapter 12, here's the next person. There's this man named Abraham. So to Abraham and his seed, I will make a great nation and you'll bless every nation on the earth. By chapter 15, Abraham has done what you have to do. He has to leave. And then he goes, Lord, I don't have the word literally. I don't have a seed. I have no heir. And God says, in your seed, I will bless all the nations, just like the stars of the sky and like the sand of the seashore. Then Jesus comes, and he comes to the earth. And what's he do? He demonstrates, what does good seed look like? We got to turn this thing around. The whole world system is get, selfish, selfish, selfish. When I don't get my way, I get angry, I get jealous, I kill. It's the history of mankind. So Jesus intervenes because he's going to deliver. Moses delivered. Nehemiah delivered. Abraham delivered. Now Jesus is going to come and do you remember what he said about himself? Unless a grain seed of wheat fall into the earth and die, it remains by itself alone. But if it dies, it brings forth much fruit. And so Jesus teaches his followers what? The kingdom of God is like a seed. Right? Like a mustard seed. It starts small, but then it grows and supports others. The kingdom of God is like a seed that's planted, and there's the tares and there's the wheat, and they grow up together. And then he says the seed is the word of God. And 1 Peter says that you're born again, not by the precious gold and silver, but by the imperishable word of God, the seed of the word of God.
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1: And so there's this group, and we're it. Believers all over the world who the seed of God's word lives in, and the agenda is that it would grow. But here's the deal. What did Jesus model? Only dead seas grow. Until we die to ourselves, take up our cross, and follow him, then it's just us and our own energy. And then when you get to the very end, isn't it interesting? Jesus crushes Satan. He has a kingdom of people for himself. And what's the new heaven and the new earth look like? What was the whole goal anyway? Sowing, reaping, sowing, reaping, sowing, reaping, sowing, reaping. Jesus sows his own body and his life, who for the joy set before him endured the cross. And there's a new heaven and there's a new earth and there's a throne. And this seems kind of familiar, doesn't it? Water of life coming out of the throne. And on either side, the tree of life, and the tree of life bears fruit each month. Did you ever think about that? To bear fruit, there's still seeds. I've never seen any of that before. And then I begin to see the teaching of Jesus. Then I began to see, wait a second, all those parables, all that stuff about the law of the harvest, all that stuff about, oh my, he was really trying to teach us God created life where there would be light and love and relationship. But it only happens when you plant good seed, and good seed that's cultivated in the right kind of environment, his word, fellowship, the kind of people, opportunity. And then he says, there's this battle going on in your heart, in my heart, and the only way to break it, that generosity is the way to stop the greed in my heart and yours. And it's how God begins to grow and cultivate transformation. Now, let me show you the principles. Principle number one, we reap where we sow. Do not be deceived. Underline deceived. This is money and possessions are powerful. God is not mocked. For whatever a man sows, this he'll also reap. For the one who sows to his flesh, the selfish side, the flesh reaps corruption. But the one who sows to the Spirit, from the Spirit will reap eternal life. Are you ready? We reap where we sow. Second principle is that we reap how much we sow. So it's not just wherever you sow, that's where you're going to reap. If life is all about you, and by the way, don't we all do this? I mean, don't give me that, I feel guilty look, would you stop talking? I mean, I struggle with this, you struggle with this, we're in this together, but we're going to change. We can change by God's grace and power. He says, we reap how much we sow. Now this I say, he who sows sparingly will reap also sparingly, and he who sows bountifully will reap also bountifully. Each one must do just as he's purposed in his heart, not grudgingly or under compulsion, for God loves a cheerful giver. The context is there was a famine, and this is Gentile church, and they were raising money to help really, really poor people. And Paul's collecting it, and it's just a reminder. You can give a little or you can give a lot, but the kingdom works like this. If you have 100 seeds and you plant it in a box that's 5 by 5, you're going to get X amount of fruit. If you have 100,000 seeds and you plant it in a box that's 5 acres by 5 acres, you get a lot more. So he's just reminding them, whatever you sow in whatever amount. If you're a little kind, that's what you get back. If you're a little generous, that's what you get back. If you have harsh, negative words, guess what? Where you sow, that's what you get back. And how much? The third principle, and this is the one, at least for me, was like, oh, wow. Do I really believe this or not? Kingdom sowing is counterintuitive. That's a big word for it. Sounds really dumb when you hear it. Right? I mean, he's going to say, the kingdom works, here's the world, and God's kingdom principles are the opposite. So he's going to say, do things that you're thinking, no, wait. That's illogical. Notice the wisest man in the world in Proverbs 3, verse 9 and 10. Honor the Lord from your wealth and from the first of all your produce. And here's the promise. So your barns will be filled with plenty, and your vats will overflow with new wine. I don't know about you. I didn't grow up reading the Bible. Someone's telling me, take the very first and the very best of your work and give it to God to love and help people. And God says, that's how your barns are going to get? That doesn't make sense. You give away and you get more? It's kingdom. That's why your life becomes unexplainable. And there's people all over the world, but they've got this core We're going to be generous. We're going to build God's kingdom. We're going to give out of our profits. We're going to give our time. We're going to give to our employees. And crazy stuff happens. He just keeps blessing. There's one who scatters, Proverbs goes on to say, chapter 11, and increases all the more. That's illogical. Well, unless you look at it literally, if you scattered more seed, a lot more would grow up. And there's one who withholds what is justly due, and it results only in want. And we all know this by experience. The generous man will be prosperous, and he who waters will himself be watered. Generous people are super attractive. Generous people have friends. Generous people have joy. Generous people are like a magnet that we all want to be around. But what we sort of forget is they give. They have the same hours in the day that we do. Many of them have less money. In fact, all the research says poorer people are far more generous than us rich people. Notice the words of Jesus, give and it'll be given unto you. Counterintuitive. They'll pour back into your lap. Well, how are they going to pour back? Well, like good measure, pressed down, shaken together, running over. It's a picture in an agriculture society where, you know, someone's giving you something and you shake it to make more room. He says, God's not going to bless. He's going to really bless. And whatever size measuring you give, you get it in return. So bring a cup of generosity, you'll get a cup of generosity. Bring a bucket of generosity, get a bucket of generosity. It's just a law of the kingdom. Now, there's no give to get here, by the way. That's a perversion. There's no like, hey, I'm going to give away a lot because, okay, now you owe me. Well, guess what? You've just violated the spirit of it. It's not generosity. That's manipulation. Final principle is we never reap in the same season that we sow. This is why it's hard. Okay, you're listening to me thinking, man, I got a bunch of debt and I'm supposed to start giving, or okay, I give 1.3%, or I'm doing this or I'm doing that. And even the thought of this, now I've seen God do it radically, but when you begin to give, well, I'm going to be kind to my wife. A new person's going to show up at work. Don't expect the next day to get a promotion. He says, don't lose heart in doing good in due time, underlying due time. It'll reap if you don't grow weary. So then what should we do? While we still have the opportunity, let us do good. Get this to all people. Circle all people. We don't just love each other. All people. Especially the people that they don't think you care at all. The marginalized people. The people whose politics or lifestyle or sexual orientation is different. Do good to all people. That's what Jesus did. But especially to the household of the faith. The reason we continue in unhealthy, unwise, selfish, greedy practices, and did you hear we, all of us, is because the consequences don't show up right away. I mean, if I sat down to watch a good basketball game and ate, I mean, this whole box of Triscuits with my super duper sharp cheddar cheese and my super diet Coke in a moment of binging, and then if I got up and walked into the bedroom and immediately 2 pounds went around my waist, I think I could kick my Triscuit addiction. But it doesn't work like that. And more seriously, small neglects in my marriage, small neglects in my investment in renewing my mind, just a little pecking around with some pornography here, just a little flirting here. Nothing happened, right? Nothing happened. A little obsession with work and not really spending time that's knowing what's on your kid's heart. Nothing happened. Everybody seems okay. 10 years, 12 years, 20 years. Marriage falling apart. Kids disengaged. You know, it was just a little bit of debt. It was just a little bit of neglect. 10 years later. See, you never reap in the same season that you sow. That's why it takes faith. The goal, God's goal, is not to get some people to come to meetings, church, listen to someone talk, sing a couple songs, and be relatively a little bit nicer and maybe a little bit more moral than the world. That is not a Christian. Those are some activities that Christians are in. Following Jesus is the seed of the living God, of the Holy Spirit, comes and takes residence inside your body when you recognize your sin and turn from it and ask God for forgiveness and base it totally on what he did on the cross and his resurrection. He actually enters your life and he begins to develop and cultivate the very character of Jesus in you as you get in community and get in his word and talk to him and become generous. This is, it actually says, my generosity manifesto. So this is mine, all right? It's in yours. And here's the question. Do you want to be extraordinarily kind? And do you want to be extraordinarily generous? If so, you can, you know, check a box or two. And at the very end, you know, you can do this and put that somewhere. That's what I really want to be. And God will start doing it.
0: 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Chip started today with a man named Henry, an entrepreneur who discovered that God owns everything and whose life was never the same. Then he walked us from the Garden of Eden to the throne room of Revelation, tracing a single word, seed. The first conflict in human history was over an offering. The last image in Scripture is a tree that bears fruit every month. And in between everything God ever did, through Abraham, through Moses, through the life and death of Jesus, was the story of what happens when good seed dies and grows. If today's message stirred something in you, there's a resource Chip is very excited about, a new book by his longtime friend and mentor, Jack Alexander. It's called Wise Son, Smart Son, and it captures the difference between being smart and being truly wise, and gives you a concrete day-by-day path to get there. In fact, Chip will be wrapping up our series, The Jesus Revolution, with a special interview with Jack himself, so keep listening. But you can find the book, Wise Son, Smart Son, right now at wisesmart.com. That's wisesmart.com. Well, now here's Chip.
2: As we close today's program, I made an appeal to you, right? I mean, we talked about seeds. We talked about sowing. We talked about reaping. And I made the point for me and for you that every day we sow. And whatever we sow, we're going to reap. And as we always have to remember, you never reap in the same season that you sow. And part of this manifesto that you heard me talk about was me kind of taking myself by the cuff of the shirt and shaking myself and saying, Chip, are you really serious about sowing the things that really matter? And I wanted before God to say, Lord, I want to sow today in such a way that as I look toward the future, I would have a moment of reaping by your grace, where you would actually say, because the scripture promises that as I sow to your kingdom, that you will say, well done, thou good and faithful servant. I would like to be known by his grace as someone who is extraordinarily kind and extraordinarily generous. Jesus modeled for you and for me how this has to happen. And the results are great, but the process is really challenging. Jesus would say, unless a grain of wheat fall into the earth and die, it remains by itself alone. But if it dies, it brings forth much fruit. Jesus modeled that with his own life. He died. He went into the ground. He was resurrected. And then he provided salvation and forgiveness for all of us. At the heart of generosity is the sober self-assessment that you must die to yourself, that you must follow Jesus in full surrender to the Father's will. And you must, as I must, say, Lord, all that I have is yours. God, left to myself, I will be greedy, I will posture, I will want to appear generous rather than be generous. And so I'm going to ask you today, would you be willing in a moment, right now, to ask the Lord Jesus, Lord, will you help me today to die to my own greed? Would you help me to die to the idols? Would you help me to die to what other people think? And Father, would you then allow me to take my time and my money and my talent and sow it into loving people?
0: I'm Dave Drewy. Coming up next time, Chip continues walking us through his generosity manifesto line by line, including the five declarations he made before God. That's next time on Living on the Edge. Today's program is produced and sponsored by Living on the Edge.
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0: 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Right now, this is Casting Crowns.

0: 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Hi, I'm Barry McGuire, author of Ignite Your Life, explaining how you can have wholehearted faith regardless of your circumstances. America was founded on the belief that our rights come not from government, but from God. The Declaration of Independence boldly states that we are endowed by our Creator with certain unalienable rights. Our founding fathers understood that freedom and self-government require moral people who recognize God as the source of truth, justice, and liberty. As our nation drifts further from God, we see increasing division, confusion, and unrest. When truth becomes relative and God is pushed aside, chaos follows. But when a people humble themselves before God, share the love of Jesus Christ with others, seek His wisdom, and live according to His principles, peace and blessing can flourish. Psalm 33:12 says, "Blessed is the nation whose God is the Lord." And as John Adams says, our Constitution was made only for a moral and religious people. Sharing your faith is the most patriotic thing you can do. Ignite your life. Go to igniteamerica.com.
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1: We're expecting mostly clear skies tonight. Overnight low of around 73. For Thursday, sunny and hot. A high near 98. Thursday night, mostly clear. A low of about 75. Friday, sunny and hot with a high of near 98.
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1: Bunkertown Brethren Church and Good News Lutheran Brethren invites children ages 4 to 12 to their VBS Monday, July 13th through Friday, July the 17th. That will be from 5:45 until 8 at the Bunkertown Brethren Church, 52 Bunkertown Road in McAllisterville. Following the footsteps of Jesus, a VBS at Faith Baptist Church, 647 Valley Vista Drive in State College. That will be July 13th through the 16th from 6:30 until 8:30. It's for children ages 4 through those who've completed the 6th grade. 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
2: To celebrate America's 250th birthday, the iconic Hoover Dam recently received a patriotic makeover featuring 550 red, white, and blue LED lights and a 300-foot-tall American flag. The Hoover Dam plans to show off its colorful display every night, weather permitting, through the 4th of July. The giant flag alone weighs 2,000 pounds. About a 45-minute drive from Las Vegas, the dam, which was built in the Great Depression, still produces energy as the nation's largest water reservoir. Organizers are saying the display is a celebration as well as a tribute to honor America's historic anniversary. A 250-year milestone is a big number, but it pales in comparison to the endless history that lies ahead for all who are in Christ. The kingdom of God will never come to an end, and in Christ, our citizenship is there in heaven. I'm David Wolin at haventoday.org.
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1: We're expecting mostly clear skies tonight. Overnight low of around 73. For Thursday, sunny and hot. A high near 98. Thursday night, mostly clear. A low of about 75. Friday, sunny and hot with a high of near 98.
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0: was How Rich a Treasure We Possess by Matt Boswell and Matt Papa. This is Haven Today. I'm David Wolin. And now that we're in the middle of the summer, officially in July, what's on your summer reading list? Have you set aside any good books to entertain you for those days by the pool or on the long road trip? Well, we have a recommendation. 50 People Every Christian Should Know is going to be a home run for you. These are stories assembled and written down by the late Warren Wiersbe, and story after story, you'll read about Christians from different centuries who lived for Jesus. Some were deep thinkers who help us even still today to understand God and His Word better, people like Jonathan Edwards. Others were believers who faced great physical challenges like Fanny Crosby, but all of them were devoted to Christ and were used by God in their time, and they relied upon the strength that only God can give. And for us, these easy-to-read stories will be inspiring as together we seek to live for the glory of God as they did. So would you pray about helping Haven right now? And this is an especially helpful moment for us because now the long months of summer are here. 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I'm David Wolin. Won't you come back again next time? We'll be keeping it all about Jesus. It's the great story here on Haven Today.
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2: We're expecting mostly clear skies tonight, overnight low of around 73. For Thursday, sunny and hot, a high near 98. Thursday night, mostly clear, a low of about 75. Friday, sunny and hot, with a high of near 98. Ooh.

Maybe you're thinking that there's just no hope for you. It is too late. You have done things that there's just no turning back from. I'm Melissa Stover, and I'm just here to remind you, it is never too late. It is never too late to begin again when you begin with your Heavenly Father.

Whatever this year's headlines say, heaven already wrote the first line. Jesus reigns over your past, over your fears, over every unknown day on the calendar. The risen Christ still holds it all. Way Truth Life Radio

0: Hey, thanks for hanging out with me. I'm Melissa Stover. And when you think of cartels, what do you think of? I think of like secret meetings and code names, maybe some oil or drugs involved. But have you ever thought of like cartels and ice cream? Because it turns out that there's 6 big companies in Japan that are being investigated for fixing the price of ice cream. These companies were coordinating when to raise the price of mint chocolate chip and hot fudge and ice cream sandwiches. I mean, how evil can the world get when even our treats are controlled? Oh my goodness. Can you imagine what started this investigation? Sir, we have reason to believe that Rocky Road is involved.
1: I have a lot of parents tell me that anger is common in their home. It seems like every conversation with a teen ends in yelling or slammed doors. Hi, I'm Mark Gregston with Parenting Today's Teens. Anger is an emotional response to not getting what you want. 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
5: We're expecting mostly clear skies tonight. Overnight low of around 73. For Thursday, sunny and hot. A high near 98. Thursday night, mostly clear. A low of about 75. Friday, sunny and hot with a high of near 98.
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Maybe it's some extra laughter. 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I'm Melissa Stover, and yeah, I work hard combing the internet for great things to share with you. 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

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Maybe it's that one song that stopped you mid-scroll. That moment in the car when the tears came because someone said what you couldn't put into words. 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

Hey, thanks for hanging out with me. I'm Melissa, and my husband Mike and I, we just celebrated our anniversary, our 38th wedding anniversary. And if I could just share a little bit of, you know, like spouse advice, the most important words aren't necessarily I love you. Okay, those words are important, but the most important words for us has just been thank you. Yeah, thank you. Saying thank you. Because honestly, after a while, you start noticing what's not getting done and you're missing what is done every day and you're just not being appreciative. So just simple words like thank you. Thank you for working hard. Thank you for making dinner. Thanks for giving the kids a bath. Or thank you for changing the oil in the car. Appreciation for each other. It changes everything. Look.

0: Maybe there's something that you turn to for comfort when things go sideways in life. I mean, we all have favorites, right? Maybe it's a favorite place, favorite snack, or favorite person. I mean, for me, my favorite thing to turn to when things go sideways, it's a verse. And I could just come back to it over and over and over again. That verse is Psalm 46:10. Be still and know that I am God. That is what I turn to for comfort when things go sideways. And trust me, things go sideways frequently in my life. But that verse, for me, it's just a reminder that He is in control. And I don't have to be.
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Maybe you just really need some encouragement right now, or maybe you just need a laugh right now. Well, I've got it. I've got it for you on my social media pages. Yeah, my name's Melissa, and I'm on Instagram. Look for Melissa on Air. I'm also on Facebook and TikTok, and it's On Air with Melissa Stover. And anytime you could use just a reminder of how much God loves you, you're going to find it on my pages. You could also find some silliness, something that'll hopefully make you laugh out loud, because I also think that God wants us to be happy and laugh every now and then. So come on and join me whenever you get a chance.

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4: We're expecting mostly clear skies tonight. Overnight low of around 73. For Thursday, sunny and hot. A high near 98. Thursday night, mostly clear. A low of about 75. Friday, sunny and hot with a high of near 98.

Hey, thanks for hanging out with me. I'm Melissa, and I was praying the other day, and I realized something big. At least it was big for me. I thought I'd share it with you. I was praying to God for help with a problem. It was a big problem, and I was asking God for his help. But you know what? I realized after I was done praying to God, I needed to just turn around and tell that big problem how big my God is.

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1: Clear skies through the early morning hours, a low of about 73. Later on today, sunny and hot, a high of about 98. Clear tonight, a low of about 75. And Friday, continued sunny and hot, a high near 98.

Way Truth Life Radio, extra early, David Crowder, Somebody Prayed. My name is Tom. I thank you for being tuned in. As we begin this Thursday, Psalm 91, verses 1 and 2. He who dwells in the secret place of the Most High shall abide under the shadow of the Almighty. I will say of the Lord, He is my refuge and my fortress, my God. In Him I will trust. Father God, we love You. We thank You for this day You've given us, for the life that we have in Jesus. We thank You, Father, for so great a salvation. We thank You for Your Holy Spirit living within us, helping us, teaching us, giving us the strength for each day. May that fruit of the Spirit be evident in our lives, all love, joy, peace, patience, kindness, goodness, faithfulness, gentleness, and self-control. To see how vital it is, the simple act of prayer, as we all desire the blessings, as we desire to see a changed life, to see a healing, that we, Father, would have that lifestyle of prayer coming to You every day. We thank You, Lord, for Your Word, that we would be reading Your Word every day, meditating on Your Word. We thank You for this ministry, that You'll continue to touch hearts and lives through the teaching and music. We do pray, Father, for our churches and all the many Vacation Bible schools that are taking place. We pray that many young lives will hear the message of the gospel, will understand, and that they would know You, that they would know Jesus as Lord and Savior. We thank You for what You will do. We love You, Lord, and we ask all of this in Jesus' most precious name. Amen.

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God is in this story. That is Katie Nicole and Big Daddy Weave. I like this from one of our teachers, Alistair Begg. He's heard on the program Truth for Life. That's every weekday afternoon at noon. Alistair writes, a Christian way of thinking is not just thinking Christian thoughts, singing Christian songs, reading Christian books, going to Christian schools. It is learning to think about the whole spectrum of life from the perspective of a mind that has been trained in truth.

0: Clear skies through the early morning hours, a low of about 73. Later on today, sunny and hot, a high of about 98. Clear tonight, a low of about 75. And Friday, continued sunny and hot, a high near 98.
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0: I have a lot of parents tell me that anger is common in their home. It seems like every conversation with a teen ends in yelling or slammed doors. Hi, I'm Mark Gregston with Parenting Today's Teens. Anger is an emotional response to not getting what you want. 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

That's Hillsong Worship, What a Beautiful Name. From the book, The Joyful Heart, Daily Meditations of Chinese Pastor Watchman Nee. He begins his entry in Matthew chapter 21, verse 5. Behold, thy king cometh unto thee, meek, and riding upon a donkey. The Lord Jesus charges us to be meek. How meek he was himself. To show that his kingship is not based on an arrogance, but lowliness, he chose to ride upon a donkey. During his earthly life, he could easily be approached and readily talked to. So should we. A Christian should not be aloof, but easily accessible in his personal relations. To be meek in disposition is to be self-controlled. We will not lose our temper. Kindness is the most delicate of human emotions. Rudeness and loss of temper, the most ill-mannered. The Son of God was never rude. He did not show arrogance nor seek recognition in high places. He lived humbly on earth, and God's will for us is that we should do the same, following our humble Lord in his pathway of meekness.

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1: Clear skies through the early morning hours, a low of about 73. Later on today, sunny and hot, a high of about 98. Clear tonight, a low of about 75. And Friday, continued sunny and hot, a high near 98.

That's Brandon Lake, Praise You Anywhere, here on Way Truth Life Radio, extra early. My name is Tom. In Paul's letter to the Ephesians, in chapter 3, verses 17 through 21, that Christ may dwell in your hearts through faith, that you, being rooted and grounded in love, may be able to comprehend with all the saints what is the width and length and depth and height, to know the love of Christ, which passes knowledge, that you may be filled with all the fullness of God. Now to him who is able to do exceedingly abundantly above all that we ask or think, according to the power that works in us, to him be glory in the church by Christ Jesus to all generations forever and ever. Amen.

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That's not coincidence. That's God using Way Truth Life Radio and you. 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

0: I once met a woman who described her life this way.
1: I was proud of my reputation and my position. I was known at the country club where I was an officer, known among the elite of the community, and known as a leader at my church. But I was unteachable. Although I was a leader, I wasn't in the Word. The one thing I did know was how to play church. Oh, I knew how to pretend.
0: Things changed when she attended a Bible study and was pierced by three words, God is alive. She realized that she'd been living as if God was actually dead. Romans 8 says, if the spirit of him who raised Jesus from the dead dwells in you, he who raised Christ Jesus from the dead will also give life to your mortal bodies through his spirit who dwells in you. Are you living as if God is alive? With Seeking Him, I'm Nancy DeMoss Waugemuth.

0: All Because of Mercy. That's Casting Crowns here on Way Truth Life Radio. I like this from one of our teachers, J.D. Greer. He's heard on the program Summit Life. That's every weekday morning at 9. Pastor J.D. writes, God sometimes answers our prayers by giving us what we would have asked for had we known what He knows. Right now, this is Mercy Me.
1: Making well with my soul. Don't let me face this loneliness alone. Making well with my soul. I need a peace that only heaven knows. Jesus, could you please just sit and cry with me till I can sing, till I can sing. It is well with my soul.

heart from hardening like stone. Show me through the pain, there's reason still to pray, so I can sing.

Clear skies through the early morning hours, a low of about 73. Later on today, sunny and hot, a high of about 98. Clear tonight, a low of about 75. And Friday, continued sunny and hot, a high near 98.

That's Big Daddy Weave, Redeemed. From Watchman Nee's book, The Release of the Spirit, and in a chapter entitled, How to Know Man. To touch man's spirit, we must wait till he opens his mouth and talks. Few ever arrive at the place where they can touch man's spirit without first hearing what he has to say. The Word of God says in Matthew chapter 12, verse 34, "For out of the abundance of the heart, the mouth speaks." Whatever his real intention may be, his spirit is revealed by what his mouth speaks. If he is haughty, a haughty spirit will manifest itself. If hypocritical, a hypocritical spirit will be evident. Or if envious, a jealous spirit. As you listen to him speak, you can touch his spirit. Do not merely pay attention to what he says, but especially note his spirit's condition. We really know man not by his words alone, but by his spirits.

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Whether it's a cup of coffee or a quick snack, you know how it feels to get that boost. 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
2: Clear skies through the early morning hours, a low of about 73. Later on today, sunny and hot, a high of about 98. Clear tonight, a low of about 75. And Friday, continued sunny and hot, a high near 98.

0: That's Matthew West, Me on Your Mind. My name is Tom. I thank you for being tuned in to Extra Early. In Hebrews chapter 12, verses 1, 2, and 3, therefore we also, since we are surrounded by so great a cloud of witnesses, let us lay aside every weight and the sin which so easily ensnares us, and let us run with endurance the race that is set before us, looking unto Jesus, the author and finisher of our faith, who for the joy that was set before him endured the cross, despising the shame, and has sat down at the right hand of the throne of God. For consider him who endured such hostility from sinners against himself, lest you become weary and discouraged in your souls.
1: O weary mind, O troubled soul, all the broken pieces that you

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1: Hi, I'm Barry McGuire, author of Ignite Your Life, explaining how you can have wholehearted faith regardless of your circumstances. America was founded on the belief that our rights come not from government, but from God. The Declaration of Independence boldly states that we are endowed by our Creator with certain unalienable rights. Our founding fathers understood that freedom and self-government require moral people who recognize God as the source of truth, justice, and liberty. As our nation drifts further from God, we see increasing division, confusion, and unrest. When truth becomes relative and God is pushed aside, chaos follows. But when a people humble themselves before God, share the love of Jesus Christ with others, seek His wisdom, and live according to His principles, peace and blessing can flourish. Psalm 33:12 says, "Blessed is the nation whose God is the Lord." And as John Adams says, our Constitution was made only for a moral and religious people. Sharing your faith is the most patriotic thing you can do. Ignite your life. Go to igniteamerica.com.

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This quick quote from one of our teachers, Alistair Begg. He's heard on the program Truth for Life. That's every weekday afternoon at noon. Alistair writes, "Many of us are tempted to find the key in doing, but the answer is actually found in being. It is vital that we are routinely humbled by the reminder that the Christian life is grounded not in what we can do, but what has been done for us and what we need done to us."

0: clear skies through the early morning hours, a low of about 73. Later on today, sunny and hot, a high of about 98. Clear tonight, a low of about 75. And Friday, continued sunny and hot, a high near 98.
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That's 833-559-5965. We continue now with Megan Woods.

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2: Clear skies through the early morning hours, a low of about 73. Later on today, sunny and hot, a high of about 98. Clear tonight, a low of about 75. And Friday, continued sunny and hot, a high near 98.

Way Truth Live Radio, Extra Early, and Katie Nicole, When I Fall. My name is Tom. I thank you for joining me this morning. Some of the words in this next song with Chris Tomlin. Light unto the world, light unto my life. I will live for you alone. You're the one I seek, knowing I will find all I need in you alone. I will follow. Oh, yeah.

Whether you're on the road, unwinding at home, or seeking solace in your workspace, we're there to keep you company every step of the way. 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

I'm like the brother of the prodigal, who turned his nose and puffed his chest. He didn't run off like his brother, but his soul was just as dead.

0: What if my kid's behavior is driving me nuts? That was a question posed to me some time ago by a frantic parent. Hi, I'm Mark Gregston with Parenting Today's Teens. This particular mom was dealing with a teen who was extremely selfish, didn't respect authority, expressed anger, had attention deficit disorder, and constantly blamed others for his behavior. Well, I would tell any parent with a struggling teen the same thing I told this particular mom. Resist the tendency to lump everything together into one huge and overwhelming mess. It compounds his belief that things will never get better. Stand firm in your rules and consequences. Keep your cool and know that you will get to the other side of this. There is hope.
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Clear skies through the early morning hours, a low of about 73. Later on today, sunny and hot, a high of about 98. Clear tonight, a low of about 75. And Friday, continued sunny and hot, a high near 98.

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1: Hi, I'm Barry McGuire, author of Ignite Your Life, explaining how you can have wholehearted faith regardless of your circumstances. Have you ever seen a bellows? It's a tool used to blow air onto a fire when it starts to fade and the flames grow weak. The bellows sends a burst of air that causes the embers to glow and the fire to burn hotter and brighter. That's exactly what Christians should do for one another. We live in a world that can discourage, distract, and even silence believers. But when one Christian shares their faith, it acts like a bellows, and it breathes fresh air onto the hearts of other believers and inspires them to do the same. The Bible says in Hebrews 10:24, "And let us consider how we may spur one another on toward love and good deeds." When you share what God is doing through your life, you encourage others to step out in faith. Be a bellows today and ignite someone else's passion to share the love of Christ. Ignite your life. 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
2: Likes, logins, bank balances, they all grab our attention. 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That's second-tier living. The good stuff comes first. Laughter that fills a room. A hug that lingers. The presence of God who calls you his own. What you stockpile won't last. What you share will. That's why we value you. 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

All My Hope, Taryn Wells and David Crowder here on Way Truth Life Radio. Reading just a little bit from A.W. Tozer's book, The Pursuit of God, and in a chapter entitled Removing the Veil. The presence of God is the central fact of Christianity. At the heart of the Christian message is God Himself waiting for His redeemed children to push in to conscious awareness of His presence. That type of Christianity, which happens now to be the vogue, knows this presence only in theory. It fails to stress the Christian's privilege of present realization. According to its teachings, we are in the presence of God positionally, and nothing is said about the need to experience that presence actually. The fiery urge that drove men like McShane is wholly missing, and the present generation of Christians measures itself by this imperfect rule. Ignoble contentment takes the place of burning zeal. We are satisfied to rest in our judicial possessions and, for the most part, we bother ourselves very little about the absence of personal experience. I look

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1: Clear skies through the early morning hours, a low of about 73. Later on today, sunny and hot, a high of about 98. Clear tonight, a low of about 75. And Friday, continued sunny and hot, a high near 98.

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My name is Tom. I thank you for being tuned in to Extra Early. In Hebrews chapter 4, verses 14, 15, and 16. Seeing then that we have a great high priest who has passed through the heavens, Jesus, the Son of God, let us hold fast our confession. For we do not have a high priest who cannot sympathize with our weaknesses, but was in all points tempted as we are, yet without sin. Let us therefore come boldly to the throne of grace, that we may obtain mercy and find grace to help in time of need. This is Chris Tomlin.

0: This is Seeking Him with Nancy DeMoss-Wagamuth. Please leave your question at the tone.
1: I understand that it's important to read the Bible and pray, but every day that I try, I'm exhausted. I try to wake up to spend time with God, but I always end up falling asleep. I just want to give up.
2: The first thing I would do is ask, why am I so tired? Maybe there's a physical reason that could be addressed with diet and exercise. Not something I naturally enjoy, but I do exercise because it gives me greater stamina and strength to seek the Lord and do the things He wants me to do. We also need to be looking at our schedules and making sure we're using our time wisely. We can make sure that the things we're doing truly represent God's will for this season of our lives. And we can ask God to help us. Remember the words of Isaiah 40. He gives power to the faint, and to them that have no might, He increases strength. With Seeking Him, I'm Nancy DeMoss-Wagamuth.

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I like this from one of our teachers, Chuck Swindoll. He's heard on the program Insight for Living. That's every weekday morning at 8:30 and weeknights at 7. Chuck writes, someone has said education is going from an unconscious to conscious awareness of one's ignorance. No one has a corner on wisdom. All the name-dropping in the world does not heighten the significance of our character. If anything, it reduces it. Our acute need is to cultivate a willingness to learn and to remain teachable.

0: clear skies through the early morning hours, a low of about 73. Later on today, sunny and hot, a high of about 98. Clear tonight, a low of about 75. And Friday, continued sunny and hot, a high near 98.
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Way Truth Life Radio and Casting Crowns, the voice of truth. My name is Tom. I thank you for being tuned in to Extra Early. On the way at 5, we say good morning, Sam and Sonia. Just leaving you with these verses in 1 Timothy chapter 6, verses 17, 18, and 19. Command those who are rich in this present age not to be haughty, nor to trust in uncertain riches, but in the living God, who gives us richly all things to enjoy. Let them do good, that they may be rich in good works, ready to give, willing to share, storing up for themselves a good foundation for the time to come, that they may lay hold on eternal life.

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Maybe it's that one song that stopped you mid-scroll. That moment in the car when the tears came because someone said what you couldn't put into words. Whatever your why, just know this. It matters. 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And that makes you part of more than a station. 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

Well, good morning. We're Sam and Sonia. Well, this next song, I think it's going to wake you up. It's called Washed. It's by Elevation Rhythm. And the words are amazing. I think if you're not woken up by this song, if you don't feel like this is going to give you a moment to worship, then you may need to get some extra sleep or another cup of caffeine. The bridge says this, because you took away my shame and you nailed it to the cross. You got me running out of the grave. Hallelujah, here I come, because you took away my shame and you nailed it to the cross. You've got me running out of that grave. Is that not the best news that you can hear this early morning for your Thursday? I pray this allows you to worship, tap along, sing along with this song, and wake up.

0: Way Truth Life Radio. We're Sam and Sonia. Good morning. Your weather forecast today. We have got another day in an extreme heat warning. We are supposed to see 100 degrees this afternoon and very humid outside. So definitely we all need to stay very hydrated today. Mid 70s is as low as it will get overnight tonight. And then up to basically right at 100 degrees again tomorrow. And things look like they will still be in the mid-90s for our Independence Day.
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2: The great jazz trumpeter Miles Davis was known as a minimalist. He tried to play the fewest notes possible to make every note meaningful. He told his jazz protégés, "Think of a note and don't play it." I like that. Every note not played means one less chance for a mistake. President Calvin Coolidge had a similar philosophy about using words. He said, "I have never been hurt by anything I didn't say." And I think the Apostle James would agree with both the musician and the president. "Be slow to speak," he wrote. "Speaking slowly means we can choose our very best words." 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
4: Christians are supposed to be citizens of heaven, not earth. But Dr. Tony Evans says the Bible does give us some instruction about what we're supposed to do while we live on this planet. He'll talk about that today as we spend 2 minutes with Tony.
5: I am a consummate American. The Bible says, honor the king and honor the country. And so it is very valid to honor where you live and where God has placed you. But there are limitations. Please don't misunderstand me. God is not against government. God established government. But he didn't establish it to compete with him. He established it to serve him. So first of all, we have to make clear, what is this relationship between God and government? Well, there are a lot of places we could go, but let me just start with probably the premier scripture on the subject, and that is Romans chapter 13. Every person is to be, verse 1 says, into subjection to the governing authorities, for there is no authority except from God. And those which exist are established by God. Therefore, whoever resists authority has opposed the ordinance of God, and they who have opposed it will receive condemnation upon themselves. For rulers are not a cause of fear for good behavior, but for evil. The point I want to bring up here is he makes the clear statement, the goal of government is to act on God's behalf in promoting good and limiting evil.
4: If you're concerned about the direction our government and our country are going, contact us for details on Dr. Evans' book called America. 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

Some days, you just need a redo, a reset, a little reminder of who you are and whose you are. 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

0: Way Truth Life Radio. We're Sam and Sonia. Good morning. Your weather forecast today. We have got another day in an extreme heat warning. We are supposed to see 100 degrees this afternoon and very humid outside. So definitely we all need to stay very hydrated today. Mid 70s is as low as it will get overnight tonight. And then up to basically right at 100 degrees again tomorrow. And things look like they will still be in the mid-90s for our Independence Day.
1: What if my kids' behavior is driving me nuts? That was a question posed to me some time ago by a frantic parent. Hi, I'm Mark Gregston with Parenting Today's Teens. This particular mom was dealing with a teen who was extremely selfish, didn't respect authority, expressed anger, had attention deficit disorder, and constantly blamed others for his behavior. Well, I would tell any parent with a struggling teen the same thing I told this particular mom. Resist the tendency to lump everything together into one huge and overwhelming mess. It compounds his belief that things will never get better. Stand firm in your rules and consequences. Keep your cool and know that you will get to the other side of this. There is hope.
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Well, good morning. We're Sam and Sonia. So I have a question for you. Now, you may stop and say, all right, Sonia, why are you asking me this question so early in the morning? I don't know if I have the brain space for it. It's one you may have to ponder on, but I think it's going to help you as you walk into your day. And it's a question I need to ask myself often. What do you believe God is like? Who do you believe he is? Because you see, the way that you answer that question, it's going to shape so many aspects of your life. It shapes how we pray. It shapes how we handle failure, challenges, difficult seasons, and even how we relate to others. So as you spend some time in prayer, as you spend some time just talking to the Lord, ask him to reveal himself to you so that you can get to know him more, because I guarantee you, it's going to shape so many different aspects of your life. Jesus, friend.

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1: Many Americans are marking the nation's 250th birthday by visiting the nation's capital. Officials are bracing for the busiest tourist season in history. A lot of fun for families, but security teams will be working hard to keep everyone safe. From the Secret Service to the U.S. Park Police, officials are anticipating record-breaking crowds in Washington, D.C. this summer. Estimates suggest nearly 50 million people will visit the National Mall, up from the typical 36 million. Everyone entering the mall will have to pass through security checkpoints. And while there are no credible threats to security, it's all hands on deck just to accommodate the crowds. D.C. police are on full activation. All officers will work 12-hour shifts just to have enough coverage for the events. Well, the Apostle Peter reminds us that we should be alert and sober-minded, knowing that our enemy is looking for someone to devour, and our only defense is Christ, our strong tower. I'm David Wolin at haventoday.org.
2: Well, good morning. We're Sam and Sonia. A look at your weather forecast for today. You guessed it, really hot. In fact, we're supposed to get up to 100 degrees this afternoon. I think some spots we'll see even just a bit above that. And just very humid and hot through the day today under an extreme heat warning. So just so you know, make sure you stay hydrated. Tomorrow we will see a sunny day, a very slight chance for late afternoon thunderstorms, but highs still getting really close to 100 degrees again tomorrow. And then the low to mid 90s expected for our Independence Day.

Listener-supported Way Truth Life Radio. That's Hope Darst and Peace Be Still. We're Sam and Sonia. I love this from one of our Bible teachers, Chip Ingram, with his program Living on the Edge. He said, when Jesus looked at people, he didn't see a category to avoid. He saw a heart to love and a wound to heal and a soul that God loved enough to rescue.

0: Morning. Hey, it's Sam and Sonia. You know, last night was a big night. If you follow or have followed any of the World Cup, which we'll be the first to admit we haven't really, but we're following last night because America played last night.
1: Yeah.
0: The United States team played last night, and I think it was, in soccer terms, a very very dominant win, because they ended up winning 2-0. Now, it is taking me some getting used to realize that 2 goals in a game is really successful.
1: Right, yeah.
0: But it was exciting to see. I saw video clips of a big watch party of all these fans in Washington, D.C., standing outside in the heat, watching these video screens and just jumping up and down and cheering when they scored. So, good news, Team USA is moving on.
1: Yes, exciting. I am actually now more interested in watching the next round, because this is going to be very important. It's playing Belgium, right? And
0: it's in Seattle, Washington.
1: I was going to say Washington,
0: yeah.
1: The state of Washington. So exciting days ahead. But so Sam and I are really trying to get to know the game. And we will admit, we're not even looking these terms up. And so we're actually having fun just kind of guessing out loud on air with you. So we might be making some foolish statements, but we did have Paul.
0: Not us. Never.
1: We did have Paul call in and he set us straight. And I'm like, oh, well, we should have just asked Paul to inform us on these things. We were trying to figure out the knockout round. That's what it kept being called. And so we just kind of figured that meant if you didn't win, you were knocked out. Well, Paul confirmed that is true. If the U.S. wouldn't have won, they would not continue on. So the exciting news is they get to continue on. But this is what Paul reminded us of. And I'm like, oh, thank you, Paul, for really bringing us down to something to apply this to our life in our faith journey. Is that, you know what? This knockdown feeling. Sometimes we do. We do get this feeling that we're knocked down, but we're not knocked out. We're not knocked out, because the good news is the Lord will take us back. He will take us back with open arms. He's always there waiting for us. And so Paul took our soccer term, and he took this soccer moment and turned it around to be a spiritual moment. So thank you, Paul, for reminding us with that great reference, that philosophy that we know that we can trust in our Heavenly Father to pick us back up no matter how knocked down we might feel.
0: So, we were excited to see Team USA. By the way, again, they play Belgium at 8 o'clock on Monday. So that's the next game.
1: All right.
0: It's in Seattle, Washington. We will not be going to see it in person, because I just saw that the cheapest ticket is $2,572.
1: No.
0: I don't think so. But we will be cheering on from home.
1: That's right.
2: Christians are supposed to be citizens of heaven, not earth. But Dr. Tony Evans says the Bible does give us some instruction about what we're supposed to do while we live on this planet. He'll talk about that today as we spend 2 minutes with Tony.
3: I am a consummate American. The Bible says honor the king and honor the country. And so it is very valid to honor where you live and where God has placed you. But there are limitations. Please don't misunderstand me. God is not against government. God established government, but he didn't establish it to compete with him. He established it to serve him. So first of all, we have to make clear, what is this relationship between God and government? Well, there are a lot of places we could go, but let me just start with probably the premier scripture on the subject, and that is Romans chapter 13. Every person is to be, verse 1 says, into subjection to the governing authorities, for there is no authority except from God. And those which exist are established by God. Therefore, whoever resists authority has opposed the ordinance of God, and they who have opposed it will receive condemnation upon themselves. For rulers are not a cause of fear for good behavior, but for evil. The point I want to bring up here is he makes the clear statement, the goal of government is to act on God's behalf in promoting good and limiting evil.
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Look what you've done. Such a great song, Tasha Layton, for your Thursday. You know, God gives you this peace that comes from knowing that you're not alone. Whatever you might be facing, you get to face it with Him, with His presence. He is the anchor when everything else is unstable.

0: 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Good morning, it's Sam and Sonia, and it is hot outside. Yes. not like uncomfortably hot already this morning, but you just know it's coming. 100 degrees this afternoon is what it's expected to get to. My wife yesterday was not just giving me the actual temperature, but she was telling me what the weather place said the real feel was.
1: Oh, right.
0: And at that point, it was like 112 degrees or something was the real feel because of the humidity and everything. So it is going to be a very warm day today. It's going to be very warm again tomorrow and then probably on Saturday as well. So we're in for several more days of this heat. So Sonia and I thought we need to get creative and find ways to cool down.
1: That's right. And so we are asking you today on our socials, give us some ideas. We'd love to hear from you. We did hear from Rich, and I think this is a great idea. I wish I had a creek in the back of my yard because he said we go out with those bag chairs and sit in the creek. Mm. He said it is so relaxing. I think that's a great idea. Probably the best sound in the world is just the creek running. So I love that idea, Rich. I think that's a great one. I know anything water is definitely really one of my favorite things. I would love to be just floating in a pool, but it's so hot, I don't even know that I'd want to be in that sun beating down on me. So staying inside is my thought. Now, I think Rich probably would have a creek that would be by shade. So it's going to be a lot cooler down in by that creek.
0: If you have a creek open. Well, that flowing water.
1: Yes, it does make a little breeze.
0: As opposed to just a pool or something.
1: Yes.
0: The flowing water stays pretty cold.
1: Yeah. So that's what we're asking you today is get creative. Think with us. You know, give us some ideas. We need to help each other out. I worry about people definitely in this heat that don't have air conditioning, don't have the means. So if you know someone that's got that situation, invite them over.
0: Yeah.
1: Invite them over to sit with you in your air-conditioned home, whatever it might take, because I know, Sam, you've got ball games and activities still with kids, and if you have a job that you have to be outside, things just don't stop, but you do need to take caution.
0: Yep. Yeah, we've got, we had practice last night at the field for my oldest son, Jeffrey's baseball team, and it was just, we had practice. I bet we didn't really start practice until we had maybe 45 minutes to do practice. And still, by the end of it, the kids were just like, yeah, we're done.
1: Yeah.
0: You know, and we got to play a full game in it on Friday.
1: Oh, yeah.
0: So we got to do, you got to do everything you can to stay cool. Make sure you're prepared for it.
1: Right.
0: You know, today is not the day to wear your favorite hoodie.
1: That's right.
0: For sure. And throughout the day, throughout the morning, we're going to share some very creative tips for staying cool in all this heat. And we'd love yours as well. So share them with us in a text message, 833-559-5965, or share them over on our social media pages, Good Morning with Sam and Sonia.
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3: This is Max Licato. The anxious heart says, there's trouble out there. So you don't sleep well. You don't laugh often. Misfortune lurks. It's just a matter of time. As a result, you're anxious. How can this be? Our cars are safer than ever. We regulate food and water and electricity, yet if worry were an Olympic event, we'd win the gold medal. Well, keep in mind that anxiety is not a sin, it's an emotion. It can, however, lead to sinful behavior. And when we numb our fears with six packs or food binges, when we peddle our fears to anyone who'll buy them, we're sinning. Jesus gave this word, be careful or your hearts will be weighed down with the anxieties of life. God made you for more than a life of angst and mind-splitting worry. He has a new chapter for your life, and He is ready to write it. This is Max Locato.
1: Well, for the next 3 days, you are not going to see anything lower than 93 degrees. Today, sunny and hot, high near 99 degrees. It's going to feel as if it is 107 degrees. So please take caution, do what you need to do to stay cool, your animals, and that is going to be a great day if you can stay inside and make precautions for that. Friday, as we move into the afternoon, you might see some showers, thunderstorms because of this heat, but otherwise sunny and hot, high near 96 degrees.

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Peter Burton and Where Would I Be? Hey, we're Sam and Sonia. Good morning. I tell you what, watch how God changes your heart when you decide to start praying for the people who hurt you.

0: Well, good morning. We're Sam and Sonia. That was John Reddick for your Thursday. Well, it is going to be brutally hot today, tomorrow. It was super hot yesterday. And we are asking a very important question. How are you staying cool? We'd love to hear some creative ways that you're staying cool yourself, maybe for your family, your grandkids. Maybe you have an outside job that you can't say, oh yeah, I'm not working today, but you still have to go out to work. What's that creative way that you stay cool? We would love to hear from you. Go to our socials, Good Morning with Sam and Sonia, and give us some insights, some ideas, some tips. We think we're going to take you up on it.
1: So I remember when my wife and I moved to Colorado Springs, and when it started getting hot there, the apartment, I think the second apartment we had central air, but the other apartment we had gotten didn't have any kind of air conditioning. And this was very common for a lot of the apartments and even houses in Colorado Springs not to have air conditioning because it usually wasn't needed for a very long stretch of time.
0: Yeah.
1: And what people did is, because it's so dry there, the best way to cool your house is not just to cool it with more dry air, but instead to use like a cooling air conditioning humidifier.
0: Oh.
1: And so we got one of these early on, and it's like this in your room humidifier, like a floor unit. It's decent sized, and it has a big water tank in the bottom of it. And you put ice in the water tank.
0: Never heard of it.
1: With water, and then turn this on, and it blows like this cold, humid air into the room, and that's how we kept cool.
0: Wow.
1: Can you imagine doing that in Pennsylvania? Like, you don't want to add any more humidity to the air in Pennsylvania.
0: Your walls would be dripping. I'm looking right now in the studio, and our windows are dripping. It looks like it's foggy outside. It's just our windows from the humidity. Yeah, it's crazy.
1: At first, I thought you meant indoor windows, and I'm like, well, that's not normal.
0: Right,
1: but
0: right.
1: But yeah, the windows
0: on the
1: outside.
0: Right. Yeah, so that's crazy. I've never heard of that. Well, I have a great idea that I ran across, and I never thought about this, but if you've got kids or grandkids and you spend some time with them during the day, this sounds like a really good idea to go out when it's early, right when they wake up, maybe right after breakfast before it gets super hot. Create some sidewalk chalk art on your driveway, on your sidewalk, and then later on you go and spray it. Spray it with, you know, a hose or spray it with a spray bottle, and that way they can cool off, but gets them outside. Because I know in this weather, kids stay cooped up a lot.
1: They're not really spraying the art. They're spraying at each other and
0: that's
1: themselves.
0: That's true.
1: That's the ultimate, like, otherwise, you're not staying cool. That's making it worse.
0: Absolutely. So the overspray.
1: You have a water fight.
0: Yes.
1: And in turn, chalk gets cleaned up.
0: That's right. And hopefully it doesn't get all over their feet, because then that would be a mess. But it does, you know, get washed away. So that's one creative way that I ran across. So we would love to hear from you today, giving us some insight, whether it's keeping yourself cool because you work outside, maybe something you can do with your family. Go to our socials, Good Morning with Sam and Sonia, and check out that picture of us trying to stay cool and give us your tips for today.
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1: Well, a perfect summer temperature in my mind is that sunny day with a high of 75. Well, it's 7 a.m. and we're already there today. It is 75 degrees already. We are headed up to 100 degrees today, and we are under an extreme heat warning. So just keep an eye out for those temperatures. Make sure, you know, everybody is keeping an eye on their pets and making sure that they are well hydrated, because it is going to be a hot day today. Mid-70s is as low as it will get overnight tonight, and then tomorrow another day in the upper 90s, probably hitting 100 degrees at some point tomorrow as well, and lots of sunshine. There's a very slight chance over the next couple of days we could see some little scattered thunderstorms.

0: Well, good morning. We're Sam and Sonia on this very summer hot day. It is extremely going to be hot today, and we've got a question for you because we need your help.
1: Yeah, how are you staying cool during these hot days? If you've got some creative ways to do that, share with us. You can do that in a text message, 833-559-5965, or come look for the picture of the Pixar animated version of Sonia and I trying our best to stay cool in all this heat over on our social media pages. Good morning with Sam and Sonia. What are your creative, unique, interesting ways to stay cool during all this heat?
2: Making well with my soul. Don't let me face this loneliness alone. Making well with my soul. I need a peace that only heaven knows. Jesus, could you please just sit and cry with me till I can sing, till I can sing. It is well with my soul.

0: Hey, we're Sam and Sonia. Good morning. I hope you're staying cool this morning. I know that's not easy to do today, but we hope you are having a great morning so far. It's great to be with you today. Wanted to invite you to be a part of something really important, really special. 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
3: 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Officials are bracing for the busiest tourist season in history. A lot of fun for families, but security teams will be working hard to keep everyone safe. From the Secret Service to the U.S. Park Police, officials are anticipating record-breaking crowds in Washington, D.C. this summer. Estimates suggest nearly 50 million people will visit the National Mall, up from the typical 36 million. Everyone entering the mall will have to pass through security checkpoints. And while there are no credible threats to security, it's all hands on deck just to accommodate the crowds. D.C. police are on full activation. All officers will work 12-hour shifts just to have enough coverage for the events. Well, the Apostle Peter reminds us that we should be alert and sober-minded, knowing that our enemy is looking for someone to devour, and our only defense is Christ, our strong tower. I'm David Wolin at HavenToday.org.

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We're Sam and Sonia. Good morning. This is Way Truth Life Radio. Can I share with you a quick little scripture verse? Galatians 6:9. This is what it says. It says, "Let us not become weary in doing good, for at the proper time we will reap a harvest if we do not give up."

0: Well, good morning. We're Sam and Sonia on this very warm Thursday morning. Hope you're staying cool because it's only going to get hotter today.
1: Yeah, we are supposed to hit 100 degrees today. It is going to be very warm outside for sure. Today, we are just 2 weeks away from something very special here at Way Truth Life Radio. You know, we have been listener supported for the entirety of Way Truth Life Radio, nearly 50 years now. And that is how Way Truth Life Radio has been kept on the air and kept ministering across Pennsylvania. And we usually have a fundraiser in the spring and in the fall. 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And it is in need of replacing. And so we are raising the funds needed for that. And, you know, every bit of ministry that you hear, every song that you hear, every story of life change that you hear on Way Truth Life Radio, it all goes through this sound console. And we need a new one to keep going. And so we're going to have this very short-term fundraiser kicking off the 15th, going through afternoon drive time on the 16th. And during that time, we're looking to raise $20,000 to replace this console. And so if you're able to help with that, we want to encourage you to not only check out that 36-hour fundraiser, but you can actually find details on it and give towards it right now on our website at WTLR.org. We want to say thank you as you give to help meet this need for Way Truth Life Radio. Here's Jamie McDonald and Desperate.

0: Well, good morning. We're Sam and Sonia on this very hot summer day. Let's see. It's already 77 degrees outside.
1: Yeah. And rising.
0: Yes. Very muggy. Our windows here in the studios on the outside look like there's just fog outside, but it's just condensation from this humidity. And so if you are thinking, how in the world are you going to stay cool today? We've got some ideas for you, especially if you've got kiddos that are all cooped up inside and you know you need to get them out before it gets hot. We would love to hear from you some ideas, and I've actually listed a few on our Good Morning with Sam and Sonia Facebook page. And one of those, I think, is a great way to stay cool, is hosting or just having, whether it's family, friends, or just your family itself, making homemade popsicles and then having a contest. I love those old Tupperware-like ones that you would stick the little popsicle stick down inside and the mold that you would have. I know there's some really fun ones out there, different shapes, but I think that'd be a great way to stay cool and then enjoy those. I mean, you do have to wait, so that's the only thing, is you're waiting for them
1: to
0: freeze.
1: But you're waiting inside in the air conditioning,
0: that's right,
1: which is another great way to stay cool.
0: That's right.
1: So, one thing that I thought was a fun idea, because this is something, even when it wasn't that hot outside, that I would do when I was a kid, is take some toys or action figures, those kinds of things, and freeze them in a big block of ice.
0: Yes.
1: And then little kids can have fun kind of taking some tools or whatever and breaking that ice apart to get the action figure out. I did that as a kid anyways, you know, even when it wasn't that hot out. So, but I think, you know, I have three boys in the house, and I think they would have had a blast, especially when they were a little younger, freezing action figures. And
0: yes.
1: Actually, you know what? Forget them being younger. You could probably go into our freezer right now. I wouldn't be surprised if there was somewhere in there, a frozen toy. Yeah, just even from before the heat.
0: I know. I remember when my kids were little, they would open up the refrigerator and just sit there and eat their snack with the refrigerator opened. And I have the cutest little picture of our youngest sitting there eating a yogurt with yogurt on her mouth and still in her jammies. And sitting inside of the refrigerator. So there you go. Just open up your fridge, sit inside, and you'll stay cool if you don't have the right air conditioning level.
1: Yeah. Yesterday, that was one of our kids was getting an ice cream sandwich or something out of the freezer. And I was standing there, and I could feel the cold air flow out. And there was, I was sitting there like, just leave it open. At this point, our air conditioner needs some help. Just leave it open.
0: Oh, man, our electric bills are going to be so high. That's the issue. So if you don't have air conditioning today and you know someone that does, you know, give them a call. I have a feeling they're going to invite you in. And if you know someone that doesn't have air, this would be a great day to have them over for a meal, especially in the heat of the day, thinking and having empathy for them. Go to our Facebook social with Sam and Sonia and get in on that conversation. What are you doing today to stay cool?
2: 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And now, Community Calendar. The Huntington Area Performing Arts Boosters Club is proud to be partnering with the Huntington County America 250 Committee to present an unforgettable musical called Timeless Town, written, set, and performed in Huntington County, all to celebrate the unique history of Huntington County. This takes place July 9th through the 11th, 7 o'clock nightly, and this will be at the Huntington Area High School. First Baptist Church of Phillipsburg will be hosting a Child Evangelism Fellowship 5-day club at Coldstream Dam and Recreation Park, 240 Half Moon Street in Phillipsburg. That'll be July 13th through the 17th. If your church or organization has an event that you would like to promote, please get the information to us at least 2 weeks in advance by going to the Community Calendar section of our website at WTLR.org.
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Such a great song, Leanna Crawford, thanking God for watching over us. Did you hear those words? For all the times he said no, he had me walk the harder road to remind me that we're not walking it alone. Well, if you ever find yourself anxious doing too much because you aren't sure that the Lord's going to take care of things as much as or as good as you can take care of it yourself, take it from one that has found myself trying to do that, to overcompensate for what the Lord promised he would do. Trust him today that you are loved enough that God will take care of you.

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1: Many Americans are marking the nation's 250th birthday by visiting the nation's capital. Officials are bracing for the busiest tourist season in history. A lot of fun for families, but security teams will be working hard to keep everyone safe. From the Secret Service to the U.S. Park Police, officials are anticipating record-breaking crowds in Washington, D.C. this summer. Estimates suggest nearly 50 million people will visit the National Mall, up from the typical 36 million. Everyone entering the mall will have to pass through security checkpoints. And while there are no credible threats to security, it's all hands on deck just to accommodate the crowds. D.C. police are on full activation. All officers will work 12-hour shifts just to have enough coverage for the events. Well, the Apostle Peter reminds us that we should be alert and sober-minded, knowing that our enemy is looking for someone to devour, and our only defense is Christ, our strong tower. I'm David Wolin at HavenToday.org.

0: Well, good morning. We're Sam and Sonia, and that was Seth Schleter for your early morning wake-up call. Well, it is going to be a hot day. I'm not one, Sam, that minds the heat. I love beachy vacations. But this kind of weather and there's no beach involved, it doesn't work for me. So I'm not going to be outside for very long. I went outside yesterday and watered plants, and the air felt like I had to push through it. It was so thick.
1: Yeah.
0: So it is going to be a hot day today, and I think we're looking for some suggestions on how to just live it out. Live it out together here in Central PA. Go to our socials, Good Morning with Sam and Sonia, and give us some creative ways to beat the heat.
1: I saw a couple of really neat ways to beat the heat today that are right up my alley.
0: Okay.
1: So these two, I think I want to do both of them and need to make time for them either today or tomorrow because we've got this heat for a couple of days. The first one is to sit outside and read a book. Mm. Now, that doesn't sound very refreshing,
0: right?
1: When it's 100 degrees outside, but
0: right.
1: You do the whole thing while your feet are in a bucket of ice water.
0: Perfect, yes.
1: So you keep your feet and maybe all the way up to the knee, if you can,
0: right,
1: in a bucket of ice water while you're doing that. And if you don't want to be outside in the heat, you could probably stay inside and still do the ice water bucket, you know, while you're reading a book. The second one is to go ahead and spend some time doing a really fancy iced coffee bar where you just make your own fancy iced coffees to help you keep cool and refreshed.
0: Nice.
1: I want both.
0: You
1: I want
0: do.
1: The iced coffee and the ice bucket while reading a book.
0: That's
1: that
0: great.
1: Sounds great.
0: That would be perfect. Yes, under an umbrella if you're outside to stay out of the sunshine. I think I just experienced a lemonade bar here this past weekend. So if you're not a caffeine drinker, not a coffee drinker, lemonade with coffee syrups is a go-to. I just learned how to do that with lemonade and vanilla this past weekend. So that is our tip to help you get through this heat. We'd love to hear from you. You can always text us with some ideas, 833-559-5965, or go to our socials, Good Morning with Sam and Sonia. Look at Sam with his feet in a little baby pool and give us some suggestions today.

We're serving up a blend of hope, joy, and peace to brighten your day and uplift your spirit. Savor the goodness. 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

0: Chris McLarney and Speak to the Mountains on Way Truth Life Radio. We're Sam and Sonia. Good morning. Last night was a big night for any soccer fans. Obviously, the World Cup is taking place right now, and a lot of it is taking place right here in America. And Team USA had another game last night,
1: yeah.
0: And they won 2-0.
1: Exciting.
0: So they are now in the top 16, like the final 16 teams. The United States has made it there. I was reading something. It's been a long time since they've beaten a European team.
1: Right.
0: And they finally did last night. Now they're going to be playing against Belgium on Monday. So we'll have to try and keep an eye out for that one.
1: That's right. And Sam and I are trying to learn a little bit. Now, we've not been very good students. We're not doing a lot of research. We're just trying to figure it out by quick readings of articles and news flashes. But we were trying to figure out just, 2 days ago, this knockout round, trying to understand what does that mean when they say knockout round. Well, we now know that the U.S. would have been knocked out if they would not have won last night. So great news. Great weekend to have a winning team, you know, celebrating July 4th and just being, I don't know, Team USA here. And I'm excited. I think I'm going to follow it a little bit more than I typically do because I want to know if they continue on. But we had Paul call in and help us understand the knockout round and the terms a little bit. And he reminded it of this lesson. And I thought, well, there you go, Paul. Thank you so much for grounding us, bringing us back to a lesson through soccer, through this Team USA and the knockout round. He reminded us that he is so thankful that when we feel knocked down, we're not knocked out. That the Lord, our Heavenly Father, He will take us back. His arms are always opened. Such a great reminder as this team comes together. There's so many Christian players on this team. It's giving this world some hope, and they're setting an example. And so pray for this team as they continue to be Christ followers and have a platform as they play Team USA.
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3: What if my kids' behavior is driving me nuts? That was a question posed to me some time ago by a frantic parent. Hi, I'm Mark Gregston with Parenting Today's Teens. This particular mom was dealing with a teen who was extremely selfish, didn't respect authority, expressed anger, had attention deficit disorder, and constantly blamed others for his behavior. 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
2: 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I'm Maritza with you. 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
4: Here's my question for you. 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Because that's what's happening. 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
3: 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As always, I'm your host, Molly Vidovich. When you're a kid, there are several big milestones you usually look forward to hitting as you grow up. Walking home from school alone, getting your driver's license, graduating high school, moving out of your parents' house. These are big deals. But in our spiritual lives, it can be harder to judge whether or not we're actually growing up, whether we're hitting those same types of milestones along the way in our relationship with God. So today, Pastor J.D. describes what a maturing believer looks and sounds like. It's part of our teaching series called I Am an Alien. 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That is all available at jdgreer.com. So let's rejoin Pastor JD for part two of this message as he helps us to grow up here on Summit Life.
4: Children have a short view of possessions. Things have got to be in their hands for them to feel like they're theirs. They don't grasp, right, the larger picture. That's the way new Christians are. They got to have stuff in their hands now. I need healing now, prosperity now, blessing now. They don't grasp the greater promises that are theirs. Kids are gullible. I mean, kids believe anything. A lot of Christians are suckers for a powerful speaker. They're suckers for a miracle story. Suckers for the latest bestseller. If it builds a crowd, if it has good music with it, if the guy's got a good smile, it's got to be true. But what happens is that's not real.

moved by who can raise the hair on the back of their neck and make them have warm fuzzies. Mature people are beyond that, but you're infants. You're moved by every wind of doctrine that comes along. And what's going to happen, like Peter's saying here, hardship, persecution comes, and all of a sudden you get isolated, and you are not going to make it because you're an infant in Christ. You need to grow up. That's the first thing Peter tells us in this passage. You got to grow up. Number two, he says, this is what it looks like to grow up. You see, here he describes being grown up, verse 22, as having sincere brotherly love. What we're talking about is love that is not corrupted by selfish agendas. Love that is not need-driven. Love that is not manipulative. Love like Christ's love. Love that poured itself out. Love that gave itself away. Notice chapter 2, verse 1, he says, I'm talking about a love that is without malice. He says, you've got to make Jesus your cornerstone so that all of your life ultimately anchors in and is rooted in Jesus. Martin Luther said that what Peter means there for Jesus to be your cornerstone, he said, your cornerstone is whatever you fall back on when everything goes wrong. Okay, so for example, when things are going wrong in your life, what do you fall back into as your refuge? Some of you say, well, yeah, things are going wrong, but you know what? I'm going to make a lot of money, or I have made a lot of money. Money is your refuge. That's your cornerstone. Some of you are like, well, yeah, you know, but at least I got a good marriage. Some of you are like, well, I'm a good person, though. Some of you are like, well, I'm really religious. Whatever that is becomes your refuge. That's your cornerstone. And what Peter is telling you is that anything besides Jesus that you make your cornerstone will lead you to these things right here, which is why I've told you to think of it like this, the gospel prayer that I've told you you ought to pray in some form every day. It goes like this. It says, in Christ, there's nothing I could do that makes you love me anymore. There's nothing I have done that would make you love me any less. There's nothing I've done that makes you love me anymore. Nothing I've done that makes you love me any less. Forgiveness is mine. Closeness to yours is mine. I am as close to you when I'm doing well as I am when I'm doing bad, because it has nothing to do with how I've done. It has to do with what Christ did and gave me as a gift. Second thing I've told you is when you say to God, you're all I need for everlasting joy, when it comes to the point that you say, you know, because I have God's approval, because I have his forgiveness, I can have joy in the midst of anything. I've told you that your spiritual maturity is measured by your ability to be joyful in all things. Your understanding of the gospel is measured by your ability to be joyful in all things, because that shows you how much Christ's approval matters to you. Because if it matters the world to you, then even when things are going wrong, you still have joy because you still got Christ. Here's the way John Newton said it. John Newton said it this way. He says, you know that somebody is still a baby in Christ because he or she is sensitive to criticism. They find the admission of their weaknesses difficult and humiliating. They're still fairly insecure in how he or she is being perceived. Why? It's because they do not know that they're forgiven and loved. They do not know that they're forgiven and accepted, and there is still a lot of works righteousness that is clinging to them. Newton said that in this stage, the baby stage was marked by a lot of feelings and little truth. This stage is marked by a lot of truth and little feelings. Sometimes little feelings, but you just don't depend on those feelings in order to stay and walk with Christ. So you become a young man, which brings you to the last stage, verse 13, where he talks about being a father. That's, you know, your level where it says, because you've known him who is from the beginning. He's referring, John Newton says, to a profound trust in God, a profound trust in God that recognizes how much way higher his ways are than yours. So you trust God even when things don't make sense. You know how valuable he is, so you trust him and you obey him and you leverage your life for him. All right, so all these writers say the same thing. You gotta grow up. You gotta grow up and get past the feeling, the infancy stage. And again, I'm not trying to be hard on you. I'm saying it discourages me because some of you, it's just wind, it's excitement, it's just, you've never grown up spiritually. That's why your life is all over the place and why you're characterized by malice and envy and hatred and all these things, hypocrisy, because you've never grown up. So that's number three, how to grow up. He shows you in this passage how to grow up. Peter in this passage says essentially the same thing three times. Verse 22 of chapter 1 is the first time. He says, you grow up by obedience to the truth of the word of God. You grow up by obedience to the truth of the word of God. Chapter 2, verse 2, you grow up by nourishment on the milk of the word of God. And then chapter 2, verse 4, he tells you, you grow up by building your life on the cornerstone of the word of God. Now, all these things have in common the word of God, obviously. So Peter's going to give you three different qualities about the word of God that you really ought to understand. All right, quality number one is that the word of God is imperishable. Imperishable.

0: perishable. You see that in verse 23 of chapter 1. Listen to it. Since you've been born again, not of perishable seed, but of imperishable, through the living and abiding word of God, for all flesh is like grass, and all its glory like the flower of grass. The grass withers, the flower falls, but the word of the Lord remains forever. The word of God is the one thing in the universe that is imperishable. That is in contrast, watch this, to everything else in the flesh. Everything else in the flesh is like a flower that's really beautiful for a while, but then it fades and it falls off the plant. Or it's like grass. The grass, it just fades. He says anything else is perishable. So for example, if your cornerstone, if what you built your life on is the approval of people, you find that that fades. One generation's heroes become totally unknown to the next. I think about this every time I go in the Dean Smith Center. I look up at all those different jerseys that are hanging up there, and I don't even know who they all are. And I'm a fan. The day's gonna come when, if I told my, when my kids were getting old enough to enjoy basketball, they're gonna go, who is Tyler Hansbrough? And I'm gonna say, blasphemer! How do you not know that? They're gonna grow up to be teenagers and say, who's Michael Jordan? That seems inconceivable to me that you could not know who Michael Jordan is. It fades, it always fades. If the rock of your life, if the cornerstone is how you look, it's your beauty, then what happens is as your beauty deteriorates, your soul deteriorates. If your cornerstone is money, then what happens is you develop all those things that we looked at a minute ago. Malice, deceit, hypocrisy, worry. Some of you, your cornerstone has been money, and that's why you're worrying about it all the time. You see, the Jewish people in Jesus' day looked at the cornerstone of Jesus, and they thought, huh, that's not good for the building we want to build, so they rejected him. That's what people do, is you look at Jesus and say, huh, the building I want to build is a building about, you know, my success. I want to build it on money. And Jesus is not really great for all this success over here. And he says, what happens is you oppose it, and then that cornerstone becomes God's chosen stone and grinds you to powder because you oppose the one thing that was imperishable. 10,000 years from now, every other building that's been built, metaphorically speaking, is going to not be here, except the ones that are built on Jesus Christ, the living cornerstone who was and is to come. And that's what Peter says in there, by the way, is you become a living stone, which means you live forever, and what you do forever lasts forever. The way I heard it as a teenager, only one life to live will soon be passed. Only what's done for Christ will last. Right? You start to build it on there, and you start to grow up, see, and your life begins to be, it's permanent. It has something that lasts forever. Some of you have rejected Jesus because he honestly is not good for the building you're building, but the building you're building is going to be destroyed. There's a cornerstone that God has laid. If you trip over it, it will destroy you. But Jesus offers it to all those who would build their lives on it.
1: 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Now let's finish up the week strong. Once again, here's Pastor JD.
0: Secondly, Peter says the word of God is about the gospel. Do you notice in this, and you ought to make sure you see this. Do you notice how Peter goes back and forth between the word of God and Jesus in this? For example, verse 23, he says, what is imperishable is the word of God. Then chapter 2, verse 3, Peter switches and starts talking about tasting of spiritual milk, saying that the Lord is good. In verse 4, he talks about Jesus as the cornerstone. Watch this. This is very important. That's because in Peter's mind, there's no distinction between the word of God and Jesus. The reason I point this out is because some of you still seem to think that mastering the Word of God, what we're talking about is mastering a list of doctrines and a bunch of moral precepts. But for Peter, the Word of God is about the gospel, and to master the Word of God is to ground yourself in the gospel. That's why you see verse 25, he says it plainly. This word is the, guess what that is, good news? Guess what that word is in Greek? Euangelion, which means gospel. That word is the gospel that was preached to you. The Word of God is the gospel. The way that we say that around our church, and I say it ad nauseum, is that you don't grow spiritually by growing beyond the gospel. You grow spiritually by growing deeper into the gospel. All the doctrines that we learn are there to help us understand the gospel more. All the moral precepts we learn flow out of the gospel, which is why we continually come back, again, these two phrases I've given you, to the gift righteousness of the gospel, that in Christ there's nothing we can do to make him love us more, nothing we've done makes him love us less, and the fact that Christ's approval is all we need for everlasting joy. Let me tell you this. If you would master those two things, if those two things became your cornerstone, 98.4% of all of your spiritual problems would disappear. Worry, anxiety, your neediness, your codependency, your addictions, depression, not talking clinically, I'm talking, you know, spiritually. All those things would disappear if this became the cornerstone of your life, because it's about the gospel. So the Word of God is imperishable. The Word of God is about the gospel. That leads you to the third thing. He says the Word of God is alive. Verse 23, it's living. Verse chapter 2, verse 4, Jesus is a living stone, which means it's completely different from all other idols and foundations, because other foundations, they fade. But the Word of God, because Jesus was resurrected from the dead, has a way of continually making you alive. Again, for a long time in my life, I had other things that were more of my cornerstone. They were dead. And that's why they, to use Jonathan Edwards' analogy, that's why they boomerang on you. Like, whatever you feast on besides Jesus may taste good for a while, but then it turns around and smacks you in the face. Right? So, for example, the affirmation of people, man, sometimes that was just so good. It just, man, it enriched my soul. It always turned around and smacked me in the face where it became hollow and bitter and disappointing. Money's the same way. It is an intoxicating meal, but then it boomerangs on you. Everything boomerangs on you unless it is the living and abiding Word of God, which has the ability in it to continually renew your soul. There are depths of the gospel that I'm just getting to that are new and fresh. I don't mean new facts I'm learning, just new dimensions of the goodness and the beauty of God. I've tasted and seen that the Lord is good, and I want to keep going deeper and deeper in that. Because remember in 1 Peter 1, Peter said that the gospel is so unbelievable that even the angels can't get their minds around it. It's living, it's abiding, it refreshes and renews your soul. So Peter says this word that causes your growth, imperishable, about the gospel, it is living. So he says there are three different things you ought to do in response to that. Okay, so I'd encourage you to write these down too. There are three of them. Accept it is first thing. You see that there in verse 22. It says you have developed an obedience to the truth. You just accept it as being the Word of God. You see, the reason I say this is because there's some of you that the Word of God is so counterintuitive to you. To anybody that really reads the Word of God and listens to it, it's scary, it's offensive, and it's counterintuitive. If it's not those three things, then you're not really reading it. Second thing, nourish yourself on it. This is chapter 2, verse 2. It's like milk. You know, every parent in here knows your baby needs milk. Like, if it's a new baby, it's like every 3 hours. You don't like feed a baby milk at the hospital and then like again when they're five. It's just continual. You come, because if not, they die. He says, this is what you were like. You need spiritual milk that is nourishing you and refreshing you, or to switch metaphors on you. I was thinking this week about the first smartphone I ever had. It was awesome. It would do all the stuff that none of the other phones I'd ever had would ever do. And the battery lasted about an hour and a half. So it means I was like Mr. Cool for about an hour. And then, you know, it's like, I can't call anybody because my phone died at 10 this morning. Your batteries are like that spiritually. They just are not that long. Right? You just don't have a battery that lasts that long. So you've got to continually be nourishing your soul in the Word of God. Here's what scares me. Is for many of you, the only real diet you get of the Word of God is what I give you right here. Now you're like, oh, JD, but yeah, but man, you just do it so well. You just lay it out so well. And I leave here with a spiritual buzz and I come back next week and you give me some more. Liar. Okay, you either are just full of flattery or you just don't really understand yourself. Because there's no way that you give a baby milk one time and then it just come back the next week and get more milk. The whole image is daily. It's got to be renewed in you because there's so much around you that is corrupting you and destroying you. You come back to it. You ought to have a permanent spiritual milk mustache. Right? Because you never get away from the Word of God. If you add up everything Jesus said in the Bible, everything Jesus said in the Gospels, 1,800 verses, right? Of those 1,800 verses, 180 of them are direct quotations of other scriptures, which means that 10% of everything Jesus said was a quotation of scripture. And in his hour of temptation and in his hour of trial, that percentage increased like sixfold. So when he's opposing Satan and when he's going to the cross, he's dropping scripture all over the place. 10% of everything he said was scripture. How much of what you say and how much of your thought patterns are scripture? You're like, oh, well, yeah, Jesus probably needed that, you know? Right. He's the Son of God. You don't need it nearly as badly as he did. That makes a lot of sense. Now, the reason he sustained in an hour of satanic oppression and trial and temptation is because the Word of God in him was stronger. You don't need to develop a stronger no towards sin. You need to develop a stronger depth in God's word. You businessmen, you're like, I work 70 hours a week. There ain't no way that I can find to read the Bible. You need to figure out a way. You listen to it on MP3, on Bible on CD, on the way back and forth to work. I did that for a while. If not, you just figure out how to rearrange your work schedule, because I tell you, what your kids need is less of your money and more of a spirit-filled daddy. And the Word of God in you is going to determine whether or not your family is built on the cornerstone of Jesus or whether it's built on the faulty cornerstone of money. You have got to make this a priority. Your mothers feel guilty when they hear me talking about this, because like, oh, I got young kids and I just can't find me. They don't ever leave me alone. You're going to have to get up a half hour earlier to read the Bible so that you can greet your kids in the power of the Holy Spirit full of the Word of God. The Word of God becomes the spiritual milk in you that sustains you, that renews you. You desperately need the Word of God. You've got to nourish yourself on it. Thirdly, you begin to build your life on it. And when that happens, then you begin to look at the trials that come into your life and you can rejoice in those trials. Why? Because you love pain? No, but it's because sometimes what God's doing in a trial is he's tearing down these buildings that are built on a bad cornerstone, right? And he's showing you how to build it on the right cornerstone. So you don't rejoice because of the trial, you rejoice in the trial because God is simply helping you build more and more of your life on Jesus. Here's my question for you. When your flesh fades, because it will, when your marriage fades, when your family fades, when your body fades, when your account fades, what are you gonna fall back on? Are you on a cornerstone that lasts forever? Because that's what's happened. That's what Peter's saying. Grow up, because it's not. It's going to fade. For some of you, it's going to happen sooner than you realize. Can I tell you the most awesome thing about Jesus as the cornerstone to build on? Every other cornerstone tells you that if you will build the building correctly, then your building will be secure. Jesus, the cornerstone, says, I built the building correctly. That's the cornerstone. So you can base the rest of your life, not on your ability to accomplish, but on what I've accomplished for you. You see, that is building a building not toward acceptance. That's building a building from acceptance. And those are two totally different things. Because the security of my life is no longer dependent on how well I perform for Jesus, because the gospel is that Jesus did it in my place, gave it to me as a gift. That's a cornerstone to build my life on. Because ultimately it means that it's already been built. It's already been done. I rest in it, and now I build from security, not toward it, and that's a whole different ballgame. You see, the one produces malice, hatred, envy, bitterness. The other one produces living stones of righteousness and beauty and peace and joy and love and generosity. See? Two different cornerstones. So you accept it, you nourish yourself on it, and you build your life on it. When trials come, you rejoice that you can reestablish your life. Now, Peter closes with a warning, and so that's where I'll close. It's chapter 2, verse 11. Look at this. Beloved, I urge you as sojourners and exiles to abstain from the passions of the flesh, which wage, listen to this, war against your soul.
1: Growing up sometimes means having growing pains. Thankfully, we have the Bible as a source and a guide for truth as we mature. You're listening to Summit Life with J.D. Greer. You know, the book of Revelation can feel overwhelming, but scripture tells us there's actually a blessing for those who read it, hear it, and take it to heart. That's why we've created a brand new in-depth Bible study on the book of Revelation designed to help you move past the confusion and into clarity. So, Pastor JD, why do you think so many Christians either avoid Revelation or become obsessed with it?
2: Yeah, Molly, that's a great question. I think a lot of people fall into one of two extremes when it comes to the book of Revelation, and that is they kind of look at it with fear and confusion,
1: right,
2: or they're just into unhealthy speculation, you know, which person goes in which place in the chart and which political figures or Hollywood stars represent which, you know, of the beast in Revelation. But Revelation was never meant to create panic or just to generate endless timelines. It was written to help believers stay faithful and hopeful in difficult times. The main point of Revelation is not predicting headlines, it's revealing Jesus. Yes, there is stuff in there that gets us excited, and we can begin to see the chess pieces moving around the board, and there's a lot in Revelation that excites us, but its main point is to reveal Jesus. And that's why I'm excited to tell our listeners about this study that we've produced that goes along with our series on Revelation that will help lead you to clarity and confidence instead of a fear or some kind of unhealthy obsession. 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
1: In his book, The Screwtape Letters, C.S. Lewis wrote, "Prosperity knits a man to the world. He feels that he's finding his place in it, while really it's finding its place in him." Hi, I'm Rob West. Prosperity can be a blessing from God, but it becomes dangerous when it begins to shape our identity. Today, we'll look at the story of King Hezekiah and the subtle danger of using wealth to boast. And then we'll take your calls at 800-525-7000. This is Faith and Finance, biblical wisdom for your financial decisions. There is a unique temptation that comes with wealth. It isn't always the temptation to spend too much or save too little. Sometimes it's simply the urge to show it off, to let it speak for us, to let it say, "Look how successful I am. Look how secure I am. Look how important I've become." That temptation is not new. We see it in the life of King Hezekiah. Hezekiah was one of Judah's better kings. Scripture says he trusted in the Lord, removed idols, and led the people back toward faithful worship. When Jerusalem was threatened by Assyria, Hezekiah prayed, and God miraculously delivered the city. Around that same time, he became gravely ill, and God mercifully extended his life by 15 years. So Hezekiah had much to testify about. He had seen God's mercy. He had experienced God's deliverance. He had literally been spared from death. But then came a test. 2 Kings chapter 20 tells us that envoys arrived from Babylon after hearing about Hezekiah's illness. They brought letters and a gift, and Hezekiah welcomed them. Verse 13 says, "He showed them all his treasure house, the silver, the gold, the spices, the precious oil, his armory, all that was found in his storehouses. There was nothing in his house or in all his realm that Hezekiah did not show them." Think about that. There was nothing he did not show them. Hezekiah had a golden opportunity to point these visitors to the God who had healed and delivered him. Instead, he opened his vault. He allowed his wealth to become his testimony. His failure wasn't having treasure. It was that he magnified what he owned rather than the God who gave it. Later, the prophet Isaiah came to Hezekiah and asked a piercing question. "What did these men see in your house?" Hezekiah proudly answered, "They have seen all that is in my house. There is nothing in my storehouses that I did not show them." Isaiah's response was sobering. He told the king that the very wealth he just displayed would one day be carried off as plunder to Babylon. What a powerful warning for us. Isaiah's rebuke hits at the very heart of stewardship. Hezekiah boasted of his wealth as if it were his, completely forgetting the God who gave it to him. He treated God's miraculous provision as a monument to his own success. It reminds us that wealth becomes spiritually toxic the moment we look at what we have and say, "Look what I built," instead of, "Look what God did." Jeremiah 9:23 says, "Let not the wise man boast in his wisdom. Let not the mighty man boast in his might. Let not the rich man boast in his riches." We are all tempted to boast in whatever makes us feel strong, whether it's our intelligence, our influence, or our net worth. But verse 24 continues, "But let him who boasts boast in this, that he understands and knows me." That's the better boast. Not what we own, not what we've earned, not what we've built. Our only true boast is that we know the Lord, the God of steadfast love, justice, and righteousness. So what does this mean for us as modern-day stewards? Well, first, we have to ask whether our wealth is creeping into our identity. There's nothing wrong with enjoying God's provision, but that provision should always lead us toward deep gratitude, never the self-righteous belief that we earned it. Second, we have to check what our possessions are pointing to. A home, a car, a vacation, or a lifestyle can easily become a subtle way of saying, "Look at me." Faithful stewardship flips the script and says, "Everything I have has been entrusted to me by God." And third, practice hidden faithfulness. In Matthew 6, Jesus warns against doing things to be praised by others, reminding us that faithfulness is about God being glorified, not us. The Apostle Paul brings all this into perspective in 1 Corinthians 4:7 when he asks, "What do you have that you did not receive?" It's a truth that keeps our hearts grounded. 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It's a gift, but it is not our glory. So if we're going to boast, may we boast in the one who gave it all to us. All right, your calls are next. 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
3: Yeah, hey, thanks for taking my call. This might be a kind of a broad question. I'm just kind of looking for some guidance. My situation is my mom, 88 years old. My dad's been dead for over a decade. They've had a financial advisor for decades that my dad was very actively engaged with. And since my dad's passing, my mom, she's not anywhere near senility or anything like that. However, she just signs things. And so I have this concern, not just empty concern. There's been a few things which I won't take time to describe. But I'm just kind of looking for some guidance on how to kind of monitor that, danger signs to look for and that kind of thing in terms of what I can do and what I can't do. So
1: Yeah, I'd be happy to weigh in on that. I'm delighted to hear you're walking alongside your mom in this. What is it? What are those red flags that you're seeing? I could talk about just some general ones, but what is it that's giving you pause?
3: Well, there were some general ones. One was she was redoing the will, and at the last minute she firewalled myself and my younger brother, which are the only two children she has remaining, from the condition. I think it was the financial advisor saying that. They also, after my dad passed away, tried to get her involved in this long-term disability thing. And my dad left her a good amount of money. She's in a nice assisted care type of place now. So there was no reason for it. In fact, my dad kind of pushed against it, said, I left you enough money. You don't need to do that kind of thing. So they were pushing that. So it's just there's been enough things, and there's a few more like that. It's brought me some concern. So just need some help on how to deal with that.
1: Yeah. Yeah. And have you raised this with your mom at this point? Have you had this conversation with her at all?
3: Yeah, I have. And she's basically saying that I can see any of the information. However, when I go to approach them, I'm getting pushback. So I think I have some inroads. I'm still working that. Mm. But I got to believe there's a lot of people dealing with this.
1: Yeah.
3: There's some danger signs and things like that. I just want to get a little bit more wise and what to look for and that kind of thing.
1: Oh, that's great. I think this is really helpful. Here's what I would look for. I mean, these are not small issues, last minute will changes, excluding family, unnecessary products, emotional influence. So I would be looking for changes that benefit the advisor. So is the advisor or someone connected to them named in the will receiving gifts or control? Are the assets being moved into products with high commissions, either insurance or annuities? Are there sudden or secretive changes? So you're describing a bit of that, but documents changed quickly or under pressure. She doesn't understand what she's signing. She's discouraged from talking to you or getting a second opinion. any isolation tactics? So the advisor becomes the only voice she trusts. You know, if there's messages like, and you may not know this is happening, but your family doesn't understand, or this is urgent, you need to act now. If there's a mismatch between needs and recommendations, so, you know, long-term care can make sense if it fits, but again, certain insurance product may not be necessary and are just to generate commissions. And if there's lack of clarity. So I would stay relational. Don't accuse, but invite conversation. I would try to get visibility, ask to review will and estate docs and account statements and insurance or annuity contracts. And then I think bring in a fiduciary advisor who's a neutral third party, just a set of eyes for peace of mind is the way it could be positioned. I think if possible, if your mom would be willing, attend a meeting, sit in with the advisor, ask direct but calm questions. How does this benefit mom at this age? What are the fees and commissions? And then I think, you know, if you find any of those things going on, then you need to escalate by either talking to the firm's compliance department or, you know, your state's securities regulator, any of those. But the goal is to protect her and ensure her true wishes are honored. And that may require you to be firm, but of course, respectful and act with some urgency here. Does that make sense?
3: Yeah, that makes a lot of sense. And I had looked at the update to the will, and there were some really crazy things in there where a lawyer is involved, and a lot of pages of the will were just related to him and how money would flow and all that. And it would have to go through him for the estate. And so that was one of those kind of odd changes that really didn't, I couldn't understand any kind of strategy with it. And when I saw that change, my mom said, you know, I described some of those. I wasn't saying, what did you do this for? I'm just saying, Did you realize it was this way? No, I didn't know it was that way. Well, is that the way you want it? No, I don't want it that way. I go, well, and that was the discussion on the will update that my brother and I was firewalled off from. Otherwise, we would have been there and heard that and say, well, okay. And I'm very calm. I say, okay, well, you must have some strategy in mind. What is it? And there's no way my mom even remembers if there was a strategy discussed. But it's those kinds of things that are kind of bringing up that, you know, second, third party, educated third party that the fiduciary can look at. I think that's a great idea. That's probably something I really need to do.
1: Well, especially if your mom is on board with this and not kind of pushing back and saying, no, this is either none of your business or this is what I want. I mean, the fact that she's saying, no, I didn't understand that. No, that's not what I want. That means, you know, there's some confusion here. You know, perhaps, you know, they're pushing for things she doesn't understand or doesn't need. And that's where hopefully you can get an inroad with your mom to say, hey, it never hurts to get a second opinion here. Can we just have somebody who would be sitting on the same side of the table as you, who'd be legally bound to always act in your best interest, to just review these things and make sure that this is, in fact, the way it needs to be? And if not, why? And that may be just there is a misunderstanding or a difference of strategy, or it may be something far more serious. And obviously, we need to know the answer to that.
3: Yep, great. Yep. Great advice. Appreciate that.
1: Brett, we appreciate your call. You sound like a great son, and I know your mom, even if she doesn't fully understand it today, hopefully will over time with you getting more involved here. God bless you, my friend. To Virginia we go. Hi, Vicki. How can I help?
4: Hi. Thank you for taking my call. We have a HELOC, and it matures about 2 years after our mortgage will be paid off, and we had to recently use it, and the people at the bank said, best case scenario is to always hold on, open a HELOC at least after you pay off your house, and that will be a red flag in case someone tries to use your house or get a loan off of your house in a fraudulent situation. Would you recommend that, or do you agree with that, or is it just the bank trying to make us spend more money?
1: You know, I wouldn't leave a HELOC open for that reason. I mean, if you're concerned about a fraudulent title transfer, which we're hearing more about lately just because there's companies that offer, quote, title lock insurance, even though it's a misnomer, there is no such thing as insurance against fraud. And so what I would say is if you're concerned about that, I'd call your county records office and see if you can put an alert on your title that would allow them to notify you if there was any changes or any request for changes. But with regard to that HELOC, if it's paid off and you're not planning on using it, I don't see any reason to keep that open. It's probably just sitting there as an enticement for you all to spend money, which I wouldn't want you to do unless you'd really thought through it and prayed through how you're going to use it. So I would say if you're ready to close that down because you don't have a use for it, I would do it without looking back. And I certainly wouldn't leave it open just because it will, you know, prevent somebody from trying to steal your title.
4: Okay. Thank you so much.
1: All right, Vicki. Thanks for your call today. Back with more questions after this. 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
1: Great to have you with us today on Faith and Finance. 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And so if you have a question today, we actually do have some lines open now. We didn't earlier in the broadcast. 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You can get right through. 800-525-7000. We'll probably have room for two or three more questions before we round out the broadcast today. Again, 800-525-7000. You can call right now. Let's go to North Carolina. Deborah, how can I help?
6: Yes, sir. Thanks for taking my call. I just needed to know about a trust fund. If I get $1 million life insurance and put into the trust fund, let's say like I pay $200 a month, and then I borrow from the trust fund, is this a possibility? How do the trust fund work? And also, how to go about getting a trust fund?
1: Yeah. So let's make sure we're describing clearly what we're talking about, because a life insurance policy and a trust are two different things. So life insurance pays a death benefit when you pass away. A trust is a legal structure that holds and distributes assets. Now, you can combine them, but they serve different roles. So you may be referring to what's called an irrevocable life insurance trust, which the trust owns the life insurance policy and the death benefit goes into the trust when you pass away, and then it gets distributed to heirs. Can you take money out? Usually no, if it's set up correctly, if it's in fact what's called an islet, this irrevocable life insurance trust. But let me just try to clarify, could that be what you're referring to, or are you thinking something else?
6: No, I'm thinking something else about, but I think you answered my question as far as a trust fund. A trust fund, you can't do that with the trust fund, correct?
1: Yeah, so if it's a revocable trust, that is a different, tool altogether. I mean, that's a legal structure that holds your assets during your lifetime and passes them on after death, but you keep full control. So you can change it, you can revoke it, you can use the money. Can you take money out of it? Yes, absolutely. If it's a revocable trust, you would be the trustee, so you're in control. And you're also the beneficiary. You use the money. So you can withdraw it at any time. You can use it for anything you want. And the reason people use these trusts is to avoid probate, to manage your assets. Your trustee, your successor trustee, would manage your assets if you became incapacitated. You had not passed away, but you were incapacitated. Somebody could step in and manage.
7: So they can be very effective to have both anonymity and effective wealth transfer outside of the cost and time that comes with probate. And yes, you can put money in and take it out at will. You know, so if that's what you're talking about, yes, that could serve the purpose you're describing.
6: Okay. But yeah, the life insurance will not be beneficial to get a life insurance just for the purpose of putting it in the trust fund and try to borrow from it, correct?
7: No. Yeah. So typically what would happen is a revocable trust is named as the beneficiary of a life insurance policy, but it doesn't create any income during your lifetime. The death benefit of the life insurance only pays after you pass away, and it goes to the trust to then be distributed according to the trust documents.
6: Sounds great. Thank you so kindly.
7: Okay, you're welcome. Thank you for calling, Deborah. Let's go out to Texas. Philip, how can I help?
8: How's it going? Quick question. I am 50 years old. I have no 401, so to speak. I'm in a company right now. I'm matching their 6%. I have a small amount in a Roth from a different company. Yeah, some bad choices, bad things happen when you're young. I have roughly about $200 extra each month. I have $5,000-$6,000 in an emergency fund right now. Where should I be putting this $200? Should I be putting in an emergency fund? Should I try the stock market, try to start, you know, getting some capital gains so I can create a retirement plan, or pray for the lottery?
7: I wouldn't go with that last option. So you have a 401k, and you said your company offers a generous 6% match. Is that right?
8: Yes, and okay. I am matching that.
7: And you are matching that. Okay, so that's great. So if you're putting in 6% and getting up a 6% match, you've got 12% going into retirement. And although I understand that you feel like you're behind, and you may be, just in terms of where you ultimately want to be when you transition away from paid work down the road, 12% is a pretty good amount for you to have going into your retirement. So that's a good thing. I'd stay consistent there. You said you have a $5,000 to $6,000 emergency fund. What are your expenses on a monthly basis?
8: $800 for a truck payment that I have, a warranty for 150,000 miles for 10 years. So I'm good with that. And other than that, just insurance. Yeah.
7: Okay. So if you put it all together, food and miscellaneous and utilities and, I mean, all of it, how much do you think you're spending? $2,000-$3,000 a month? More than that?
8: About $2,000, $2,200, somewhere in there.
7: Yeah. All right. Let's say it's $2,500. I mean, I'd love for you to have at a minimum 3 months worth of emergency savings. So that's going to be $7,500. So if you're at $5,000 to $6,000, I think for now, I would take that $200 a month and keep plowing it away until you get to $7,500. Then beyond that, I think once you've, you know, now that you've fully maxed out your 401k, I like the idea of you alongside that trying to fully fund your Roth, especially once your emergency fund is in place. But I would start with the emergency fund now until you get to somewhere between $7,000 and $7,500, and then maybe pivot back to the Roth at that point with that surplus up to the annual contribution limit each year. Does that make sense?
8: Okay. Is that at one time, like save until the end of the year, or is that each month I can pay into a Roth?
7: Oh, you can do it whatever you want. You can do up to the annual contribution limit, which is $7,500 for this year. If you're 50 and older, you can do an extra $1,100. And you can do that however you want. You can do that monthly. You can do it weekly. You can do it one time. It just, you can only go up to the limit, and it has to be done by the time you file that year's taxes. But they don't care how frequently you put that in.
8: Okay. All right. Thank you for your information. I appreciate it.
7: All right. Absolutely. Well, folks, that's going to do it for us. We covered a lot of ground today. I'm so thankful for the opportunity to come alongside you to talk about our role as stewards, to look to God's word, to encourage one another, and realize that as we see God as our ultimate and true treasure, well, money changes its entire focus. It becomes a means to an end to accomplish God's purposes. And that's what we want to encourage you in as we gather together on this program each day. Hey, check out the FaithFi app. You can download it today and set up your spending plan. 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This has been Faith and Finance. Come back and join us tomorrow. We'll see you then. Bye-bye.
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9: I was traveling to South Africa and I had this 18-hour flight layover in Rome, and I wanted to see as much as I could. So a friend of mine picked me up at the airport. We began this whirlwind day by taking me to the Colosseum. And as we left, we were surrounded by five or six gypsy children who started talking all at once. And my friend actually told me, hang on to your stuff, which I desperately tried to do. I had my wallet in my front pants pocket as a precaution. My passport was in my sport jacket. I had a camera bag, had an umbrella because it was raining. Those kids were good at what they did. Yeah, they did everything to distract us, and they were constantly trying to grab something of value. Well, my friend actually fended them off with his umbrella, using it sort of like a sword. And then we breathed a sigh of relief as we checked to see if we had everything. And we just rounded a corner when I saw this little girl, maybe 5 years old or so, running over the hill toward us. She'd been one of that group. And she was waving something blue in her hand. It was my passport. Unbeknownst to me, the kids had gotten my passport, and unbeknownst to them, this little girl brought it back to me. It was a little miracle, actually, and it was a good thing. I wasn't about to get into South Africa without my passport. Well, I'm Ron Hutchcraft, and I want to have a word with you today about your passport for heaven. Now, there's no telling what would have happened without that little girl. I mean, there was no way I could go where I wanted to go unless I had my passport. I mean, it's the only way of getting into any country in the world. Well, you know, it's the same about getting into heaven when you die. You've got to have your passport. Jesus spelled that out in very explicit terms in our word for today from the Word of God in John 3, verses 1 to 3. Now, in light of what he says about who will be in heaven, it's surprising how many think they will be and apparently are wrong. Yeah, the Bible says there was a man of the Pharisees named Nicodemus, a member of the Jewish ruling council. He came to Jesus at night and said, Rabbi, we know you are a teacher who has come from God. And in reply, Jesus declared, well, I tell you the truth. No one can enter the kingdom of God unless he is born again. Now there is the required passport to get into heaven, being born again. Now what is that? Well, whatever it is, you have no chance of heaven without it. It's the experience that makes it possible for a sinner like you and me to be born into God's family so we can be with him forever. Now, at what point are you born again? Well, listen to God's word a couple of chapters earlier. Speaking of Jesus, it says, to all who received him, to those who believed in his name, he gave the right to become children of God. So the only way to be born into God's family, to be born again, is to open your heart to Jesus. Tell him you're done running your life, that you're putting your total trust in him and his death for your sins on the cross. Now, the man Jesus said this to was deeply religious, very successful. He was highly respected. But apparently none of that will get you into heaven. The most religious people still have sin that will keep them out of heaven until they've been to Jesus to get it forgiven, because nobody else can. And if you don't know you've done that, I'm guessing you haven't. And you can't possibly get into heaven when you die, because the Bible says no one can enter unless he is born again. Those are God's words. But Jesus is coming to you right now, and he's got your eternal passport in his hand. Don't you want to reach out and take it? You want to belong to him? Listen, tell him, Jesus, I'm yours. Only what you did on the cross for me can pay for my sin and remove it from God's book forever. Jesus, you paid for my life. I give it to you today. And let me encourage you to check out our website, because there's where you'll get biblical information on how to be sure you belong to Jesus. Here's the address, anewstory.com. That's anewstory.com. Today could be, well, like your birthday, your second birthday. This is the one that gets you into God's family. Get you into heaven. This could be the day you could be born again.
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13: 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Good afternoon. I'm Maritza with you this hour. Well, coming up next is Truth for Life with Alistair Begg. On the program, sometimes the biggest opportunities are hiding in ordinary moments. Yeah, a simple conversation, a passing encounter, a question we almost ignore. That's why we need to hear Jesus when he warned his followers not to miss what God is doing right in front of them.
14: You've no doubt heard the expression, you can't see the forest for the trees. It's a warning against missing the big picture by getting caught up in the minor details. We'll see this idiom in action today on Truth for Life. Alistair Begg takes us to John's Gospel, to a woman at a well in Samaria, and we'll find out why Jesus' exhortation to his disciples in this moment is an appeal that every generation needs to take to heart.
15: John chapter 4, we have thought of the importance of being in Christ, the absolute necessity of it, and then of being like Christ, viewing him first as a humble servant, and then as a compassionate shepherd, and this morning, if you like, as a personal evangelist. And we're going to read the central part of John chapter 4, beginning at verse 27. John 4, verse 27. Just then, his disciples returned and were surprised to find him, that is Jesus, talking with a woman. But no one asked, "What do you want?" or "Why are you talking with her?" Then, leaving her water jar, the woman went back to the town and said to the people, "Come see a man who told me everything I ever did. Could this be the Christ?" They came out of the town and made their way towards him. Meanwhile, his disciples urged him, "Rabbi, eat something." But he said to them, "I have food to eat that you know nothing about." Then his disciples said to each other, "Could someone have brought him food?" "My food," said Jesus, "is to do the will of him who sent me and to finish his work. Do you not save 4 months more and then the harvest? I tell you, open your eyes and look at the fields. They are ripe for harvest. Even now the reaper draws his wages. Even now he harvests the crop for eternal life, so that the sower and the reaper may be glad together. Thus the saying, 'One sows and another reaps,' is true. I sent you to reap what you have not worked for. Others have done the hard work, and you have reaped the benefits of their labor." Many of the Samaritans from that town believed in him because of the woman's testimony. "He told me everything I ever did." So when the Samaritans came to him, they urged him to stay with them, and he stayed 2 days, and because of his words, many more became believers. They said to the woman, "We no longer believe just because of what you said. Now we have heard for ourselves, and we know that this man really is

rather than salvation. And would it be wrong to suggest that the present-day church, us, that we, his disciples at this point in time, are in danger of making a similar but largely the same mistake, losing track of the central issue, forgetting really what it is all about that God has come in Jesus to do? Because you will notice from the text that it was while they were buying food these events unfolded. They had gone into the town, John tells us, these disciples who would later on be dispatched by Jesus to go out into their community and beyond. And while they were gone, concerned about the importance of providing for Jesus, not that we would want to diminish this in any way, but while they were doing that, Jesus is involved in what is clearly a moment of cross-cultural evangelism. Indeed, the surprise on the part of the disciples in verse 27 when they return was equal to the surprise of the Samaritan woman, as you have it recorded for you there in verse 9. The woman is asking, could this be the Christ in verse 29? And the disciples are asking, could someone have brought him food in verse 33? It is just this wonderful irony that runs all the way through John's gospel. Here, the disciples preoccupied with the affairs of physicality and the immediacy of temporal need, and a woman who earlier in the day had been focused entirely upon the routine task of collecting water now finds herself involved in telling a whole community concerning this man that she had met. So if you like, the disciples are involved in the developing saga of the sandwich, and they're completely unaware of the fact that while they are preoccupied with these things, the villagers are on their way towards Jesus. And so he provides them, you will notice, in verse 34 with a word of explanation, which we read. He says, I know that you are concerned and rightly about these things, but my food is to do the will of him who sent me and to finish his work. That's his explanation. And then his exhortation is in verse 35. I tell you, open your eyes and look at the fields. They are ripe for harvest. Now that word of exhortation from Jesus, set in the historical context here in John 4, is a word that needs to be sounded in every generation. And most importantly, when the people of God are in danger of turning the affairs of time into the experience of sailing around in a marina rather than taking the lifeboat of their life out onto the troubled seas of human existence. It is very, very possible, and you will see this even in the history of the church that is familiar to us, very, very possible for a church, for a local assembly of God's people, to begin with a very clear understanding of their commission and their mission, to be engaged in reaching men and women with the good news of the gospel, to be out, as it were, on the highways and byways, compelling people with the news of the kingdom, to be seeking to turn their lives into bridges that are possibilities for people encountering Jesus. And then somewhere along the line, imperceptibly, slowly, instead of taking their boats out onto the sea, they've decided that they should just circle their boats in the safety of the harbor. And you go amongst these people in their congregations, and they're very engrossed in teaching, in small groups, in discipleships, in the establishing of the family, in the caring for all of the internal facets of Christian living, all of which are clearly important in the framework of Christianity. But none of them on their own, nor all of them together, come close to the issue of seeing unbelieving people becoming the committed followers of the Lord Jesus Christ. And to every generation that is in danger of losing its focus, to every Christian that may be preoccupied with that which is helpful but not best, this exhortation rings out from the lips of Jesus. I tell you, lift up your eyes and look on the fields. They're white for harvest. I often say to younger ministers now, as they launch out into their privileged responsibility,

0: abilities amongst God's people, I say to them, my concern for you is not so much that you will fail, but that you will succeed at the wrong stuff, that you will succeed at the wrong things. And the disciples here need this lesson, and so do we. You see, the passion for reaching people with the gospel is quenched when we lose sight of the grandeur of the gospel. The passion for reaching people, the passion for mission, whether it is local mission, whether it is the mission of reaching our children or our grandchildren, that passion will always be quenched if and when we lose sight of the grandeur of the story that is in the gospel. When we sing of the name of Jesus, we need constantly to remind ourselves what that name is. And the word of the angel was clear, wasn't it? And you will give him the name Jesus. Why? For he shall save his people from their sins. How? In the cross. And when we take our eyes off Christ and off the nature of the atonement, then we will find that our zeal for evangelism is diminished. Let me give you a quote that will pin your ears back just a little from an amazing book written years ago by Smeaton, a Scottish theologian, and on the nature of the atonement. And this is what he writes in that book. To convert one sinner from his way is an event of greater importance than the deliverance of an entire kingdom from temporal evil. I'm going to say that to you again. I'd like to take this into all of our Christian colleges, and I want them to write me now a 2,000-word essay on Smeaton's quote. I want to hear from them. And I have a horrible sneaking suspicion that a significant number of them will challenge Smeaton's quote. And I'll tell you why. Because either they have never understood or they have lost sight of the grandeur of the gospel. Here's the quote again. To convert one sinner from his way is an event of greater importance than the deliverance of a whole kingdom from temporal evil. Now, you must understand that Smeaton was not suggesting that the issues of temporal evil were irrelevant or that they should not be engaged in by the Christian community. Surely they must, for the Christian is about good news and good deeds foreordained for us to do, as it says in Ephesians 2. But Smeaton is introducing proportionality to the thing. And if he was speaking in contemporary terms, he might say something like this. To convert one sinner from his way or from her way is an event of greater importance than the deliverance of sub-Saharan Africa from the problem of AIDS. You see, that's where it really bites now, isn't it? To convert one sinner from their ways. Why do you think it was that Jesus went to individuals? Why is it that Jesus apparently and purposefully goes out of his way for encounters with individuals? Well, I think because Smeaton's quote is right. And in John chapter 3, you have this encounter with a religious individual, with a man of some standing, of stature in the community. And then you turn into John chapter 4, as we've done now, and you find that the encounter is with somebody from, if you like, the opposite end of the spectrum. In 3, it's a man. In 4, it's a woman. In 3, he's religious and has some stature in the community. In 4, she is apparently irreligious, and her standing in the community is questionable. And what is the fulcrum, if you like? What is the pivot point in between 3 and 4? Well, let me suggest to you that it's the 16th verse of John chapter 3, and maybe the 17th as well. For God so loved the world that he gave his one and only Son, that whoever believes in him shall not perish, but have eternal life. For God did not send his Son into the world to condemn the world, but to save the world through him. Whoever believes in him is not condemned, but whoever does not believe stands condemned already, because he has not believed in the name of God's one and only Son. These verses are absolutely foundational to the whole development of John's gospel. And I suggest to you, are the very foundational pivot point in between these two encounters. If you want to put it in more personalized terms, then you could say that God did not send his Son into the world to condemn the woman at the well, but to save the woman at the well. He didn't send him to the well simply that the woman would discover what a horrible wretch she was, but in order that she might discover what a wonderful Savior Jesus is. Now, if we prize this kind of thing, then surely we ought to be ever increasingly committed to asking God the Father to make us more like his Son Jesus, who was preoccupied with the gospel. Jesus, from the very beginning of his ministry, is preoccupied with the gospel. I will get back to John 4 here in a moment, but I'm waggling the club a little on the tee. I admit that. And some of you are saying, why don't you hit the ball? Well, I'll hit it in just a moment. Just a couple more waggles. You remember at the very beginning of the ministry of Jesus, we're told how he has performed these miraculous signs. People have brought the sick to him and the demon-possessed. The whole town, Mark says, has gathered at the door. Jesus has healed many of various diseases. He's driven out demons and so on. And then Mark says that very early in the morning, while it was still dark, Jesus got up, left the house, and went into a solitary place where he prayed. And his companions, these fledgling disciples, come and find him. And when they find him, they want him to know, Jesus, last night was fantastic. Everyone is looking for you. Your mission is off to a tremendous start. I mean, the whole town was gathered outside the door. The crowds are here in droves. It's just ripe for the picking. And Jesus replied, let's go somewhere else. What? Well, why would we go anywhere else? The market is ripe here. No, we need to go and open up other areas. Let us go somewhere else to the nearby villages. Now listen to this. So that I can preach there also. That is why I have come. Remember, Luke 4, he sent me to preach good news to the poor. So he traveled throughout Galilee, preaching in their synagogues and driving out demons. I resist the temptation to have another sidebar on the nature of preaching at this point in the 20th century. That we'll leave that for another day and another time. Let's get to John 4 before we run out of time in its entirety. First of all, in fact, I have 3 points. Number one, the encounter. Number two, the impact. And number three, a lesson or two. First of all, the encounter. The encounter between Jesus and this lady. We didn't read it. And instead of listening in on the conversation, as it is reported in the third person by John, I want to suggest to you that it might come across with a little more vibrancy if only we could have the lady hear herself to tell it in her own words. Close your eyes, waggle your head twice, and then listen up. It started out for me the way most days do, just a routine trip to the well. So you'd understand when I say that I was caught off guard, even by the presence of someone else there, and even more so when the individual proved to be a man, and then when he spoke to me. I found myself immediately recalling. I said, hey, we don't do that. You're a man, I'm a woman, kind of, and you are a Jew, and I'm a Samaritan, and we don't really converse. But he aroused my curiosity because he created the sensation that I was the one in need of the water. although he was the one who was asking for a drink of water. He just pointed to the well and he said, everyone who drinks this water will be thirsty again, but whoever drinks the water I give him will never thirst again. Well, I said, sign me up for that, because I don't want to have to keep coming back to this well to draw water. And it was then, and right out of the blue, that he says to me, go call your husband and come back. Well, my first reaction was, which husband does he want me to call? But all I could get out was, I have no husband. Well, you know, he didn't try and probe. In fact, it quickly became clear that he knew it all. And I immediately said to him, I can see that you must be a prophet. And indeed, I started with a question about where you would go if you were worshiping God. Should you go where the Samaritans usually go? Or you should go where the Jews go? Is it Gerizim or is it Jerusalem? And he quickly set all that aside. He said that really that wasn't the issue. In fact, the story was that God was seeking us. Well, I said to him, let's just fold this up now. Why don't we wait until the Christ, the Messiah, comes? He'll explain everything. And it was then, without so much batting an eyelid, that he looked at me and he said, that's me, the one speaking to you. I'm the Messiah. Well, just then all his friends came back. And I realized it was over, so I left my water pot. I left it right back there at the well, and I came back here as fast as I could, and I've come back right here to you, to my friends, and to my community. I've come right back to my town here, and I want to say to you, could this be the Messiah? Why don't you come out? Let you come out and meet him. He told me everything I ever did. That's the encounter. Now we go to the impact. Back into the words of John, as he recounts it for us. When you consider this woman's history of relationships, for her to reappear in the town shouting, come see a man, is ironic, isn't it? After all, that was the thing she was notorious for in the town. You know? What is this, the seventh man, shouts somebody. She's on number seven now. Well, there was a sense in which she was on number seven. But this man was like no other man. This man was someone entirely different. And the impact of the encounter with the man is clearly seen as you look at your text. Verse 28, she issues the invitation. Come see a man who told me everything I ever did. Do you think this might be the Messiah? Verse 30. They came out of the town and made their way towards him. That, you know, when you just read that routinely, you say, oh yeah, okay, so she said, what about this? And everybody started leaving the town. That's remarkable, isn't it? I mean, why would you even listen to her in the first place? What street cred does she have to have people put down their task for the day and to start walking out of the town? Makes you think of hymns like, I know not how the Spirit moves, convincing men of sin, revealing Jesus through the Word, creating faith in Him. You know, when we've dreamt up all of our most strategic plans for evangelism, and when we've conceived of all that needs to be done necessarily, God just comes in and picks up a no-name lady at a well and says, look at this for evangelism.
1: 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I'm Bob Lapine. 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
2: 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After our prayer, we're going to head to a new beginning. On the program today, you'll want to stay tuned. It's part two. Pastor Greg Laurie points out a surprise. Sometimes those who've known the Lord longer can be more vulnerable to spiritual failure than those who are young in the faith. So today he explains why and helps us to avoid it in our own lives. Stay tuned for that message following our prayer. Holy Father, we love you. We thank you, Lord, for the gift of your Son giving us a way to spend eternity with you. Holy Father, we ask for wisdom. Wisdom for parents raising children, for grandparents who continue to encourage generations behind them, for husbands and wives as they strengthen their marriages, and for sons and daughters seeking to honor you in their relationship. Lord, where there has been misunderstanding, bring clarity. Where there has been conflict, bring forgiveness. Where there's been distance, begin to restore hearts. Lord, help us to speak words that build up instead of tear down. Teach us to listen before we react. Give us patience when emotions run high and grace when others disappoint us. We ask for wisdom in every area of our lives, Lord, and we thank you that you are a God who is involved in even the smallest detail. You are the great I Am. We pray in that name above all names, Christ Jesus. Amen.
3: Believers aren't perfect, but we know the Lord forgives. Coming up today, Pastor Greg Laurie helps us help others.
4: What do we do when we see someone who is godly falling into sin? Should we take a perverse delight in it? Should we make sure we tell as many people as possible about it? Well, that's not what the Bible says. It says the opposite. Be humble about this because that could have happened to you. And our objective is never to destroy. Our objective is always to restore.

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2: We appreciate you tuning into the last hour of our midday programming here on Way Truth Life Radio. I'm Maritza with you this hour. Well, the next generation is rising up to lead with faith and conviction. On today's edition of Family Talk, Gary Bauer welcomes the middle school winner of the USA 250 essay contest, Jack Bodker. Jack reflects on how the Christian faith shaped America's founding and how God is calling him to influence what comes next as our nation approaches its 250th anniversary. Jack also offers a stirring challenge to the rising generation. Let's hear more.
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4: 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Today is July the 2nd, 2026. We are 2 days away from America celebrating her 250th anniversary. And in honor of the American 250th anniversary celebration, we hosted a contest here, sponsored by the Dr. James Dobson Family Institute, in conjunction with our friends at the Herzog Foundation. More than 600 high school and middle school students all across the country submitted essays to us here at JDFI. And the themes were very simple. First, explain how you, in your opinion, believe that the Christian faith was foundational for America's founding and also for her success and flourishing in the future. And then secondly, you as a middle schooler or high schooler, give us an indication as to how you believe your Christian faith will inform your citizenship and the stewardship thereof in the years to come. Our middle school winner is Jack Bodker, and we're going to get a chance to get to know him in just a moment. You'll hear a conversation that Gary Bauer recorded with Jack, and he will be actually reading his winning essay that netted him a $1,000 prize. Okay, without further ado, let's get into this special edition of Family Talk Now, honoring the America 250 Essay Contest winners, and today we've turned the spotlight on our middle school winner, Jack Bodker. Here now is Gary Bauer with more.
5: Welcome to Family Talk, the broadcast division of the Dr. James Dobson Family Institute. I'm Gary Bauer, Senior Vice President of Public Policy at JDFI. And let me be the first to wish you a happy 4th of July. This is a momentous year and a momentous event. You know, there's an old story, and I think it's been confirmed by historians, that as the founders were leaving Constitution Hall, there were people, you know, waiting outside. They wanted to know what had happened. And the story goes that a woman came up to Benjamin Franklin and said, sir, what have you given us, a monarchy or a republic? And he responded, a republic, if you can keep it. Well, I think those last words were the most important part in some ways, if you can keep it. For all these years, we have been able to keep it. And one of the reasons we've been able to keep it is that one generation of young Americans after another has risen to the occasion. They've studied their history. They've committed themselves to making sure America remained a nation under God, a nation built on liberty and freedom. And so with all that in mind, this year, as part of what JDFI, the James Dobson Family Institute, wanted to do to celebrate our 250th birthday, we ended up partnering with the Herzog Foundation, and we created an essay test for middle school and high school age students. And, you know, we didn't know quite what to expect, but we just got an avalanche of responses, well over 500, and the essays were unbelievable, and it was hard to do, but we took quite a bit of time, and we picked both a middle school winner and a high school winner, and today I'm really pleased to interview our middle school winner, Jack Bacher. Jack, welcome to our show, and it's a real pleasure to have you on Dr. Dobson's Family Talk.
6: Thank you.
5: Jack, let's jump right in. You know, I get to talk to a lot of big shots in Washington, you know, members of Congress, and even get over to the White House periodically to talk to the man himself. But I've been looking forward to having this opportunity to talk to you because you're part of the rising generation that we're all counting on. So how'd you find out about the essay contest and what led you to want to submit an essay?
6: Well, in school, my history teacher let us know about it. And I have a decent amount of free time in school. So, you know, I just started writing the essay. You know, I kept on refining it. I mean, I know it's imperfect, but I'm really happy with how it turned out.
5: Yeah, well, you should be happy. We were very impressed. I at one point many years ago under Ronald Reagan, I was Undersecretary of Education at the federal government level. So

0: being interested in God's role in everything, which is probably the most important priority anybody can have, certainly a follower of Jesus Christ, as we know you are. But what other things in your life do you, are you involved in sports, or do you like going to movies, or what, you know, what, do you have any hobbies? What, just tell us a little bit more about yourself.
1: I do a lot of piano, and I'm just now starting to teach myself guitar, but it's, you know, mainly music. I don't do any sports.
0: Well, you've already surpassed me in music. I hum along so as not to offend anybody within hearing distance. So how long have you been playing the piano?
1: Since second grade.
0: Wow, that's fantastic. So you started, when you made the decision to write the essay, did it go through many drafts? And from beginning to end, how long did it take for you to come up with what ended up being one of the winners?
1: It took about 1 to 2 weeks. You know, the way I write essays, I don't know for sure, but I think it's unorthodox because I write the original thing and then I don't, it's not a draft. I just keep on editing it until I'm happy with it.
0: Yeah, now some people may say that sounds a little odd, Jack, but I have to tell you, that's exactly how I write. Over the years, written a couple of books. One of them was a bestseller, and it was a bestseller because the co-author was Dr. James Dobson. So he wrote half the book, and I wrote half the book. I don't know if you were suggesting you write it out longhand. I actually write my stuff out longhand, and I usually let it sit overnight. And then I sit down and write it again, you know, and make changes and just keep working on that original draft. So it sounds like that's something close to what you did too.
1: Yes, sir. I just really write the basics down. Then I add more, like if I think this certain part needs a little more evidence, or if this, I use too much sentence starters here, just stuff like that.
0: So your school is a Christian school?
1: Yes, sir.
0: And you're obviously growing up in a Christian family.
1: Yes, sir.
0: So when did you begin to have your personal relationship with Jesus Christ? When did you make that decision?
1: I've identified as a Christian my whole life, but I could say when I was 10, I really started having a better relationship with Jesus, mm-hmm. especially when we switched churches.
0: Okay.
1: That helped a lot.
0: Tell our listeners... Do you have a good idea? I think you deal with this in the essay, but and you're still young. You can change your mind, but how do you see yourself down the road? Do you want to go into a musical career or into ministry, or what are you hoping that you'll do?
1: I see myself doing whatever God calls me to do as best as I can. I don't know if I'm going to go into music, to tech, or construction for all I know. Whatever God has for me, I'll do that, and I'll do it as best as I can. I'll work diligently, hard.
0: Yeah, years ago, I was listening to a guy give a speech. He was just a movie actor at the time, and his name was Ronald Reagan, and he ended up going on to be president of the United States. But I said to my father, after we heard this movie actor give a speech, I said, Dad, that guy is going to be president someday, and I'm going to work for him in the White House. And my father thought that was kind of stupid for me to say. But when I said it, I felt very clearly that God had laid that on my heart. And many years later, I ended up working for Ronald Reagan in the White House. So wherever God leads you, I think that's you can't go wrong ending up choosing that as your profession.
1: Yes.
0: And what you want to do in the future. So did mom and dad encourage you in this essay? And did you all pray about it as you were writing?
1: Yes, sir.
0: Well, that's good to have parents that encourage you. As I recall, my dad said when I was going to end up working at a White House, I think he said some variation of, Gary, you're nuts. So it wasn't quite the encouragement I was looking for. So you're really blessed to have parents that that wanted you to do this essay, but also are raising you to be somebody that's listening for God's call on your life. Jack, if you could talk to other people your age, in addition to what you've said in the essay, what would you say to them about how they ought to look at America? Because I've always felt that when we're born in America, God wasn't surprised. You know, he knew exactly where we were going to be born. And I think a lot of young people don't realize

0: how blessed they are to have been born here. They could have been born in communist China or in some place in the Middle East where, you know, you're persecuted for being a Christian. So what would you say to young people that may not understand what a blessing it is to be born in this country?
1: Don't take it for granted. Mm. Not everyone can worship God.
0: And we see examples of that all the time, you know, unfortunately in the news. Well, Jack, I have no doubt that you're going to have great things ahead of you. And we'd like to ask you to read your essay on the Air Force. And it would be a great way for Dr. Dobson's audience around the country, the audience that we know tunes in on hundreds and hundreds of radio stations that Family Talk plays on for the James Dobson Family Institute. So if you could read the essay to us, we would really appreciate that.
1: Yes, sir. God's role in the founding of our nation and our role in the future of it. It was the morning of August 30th, 1776. Washington and his army had been battling the British on Long Island for 2 days, but the Continental Army was losing. So, Washington ordered a retreat from the area to Manhattan, and something miraculous happened. A heavy, dense fog settled over the river they were crossing, hiding the evacuation from British ships that were only a few hundred yards away. But the fog was much lighter to where they were escaping to, allowing for a safe arrival. Even more remarkable, the fog lifted shortly after the last ship carrying George Washington across the river left. While modern meteorologists can tell you how this happened, the why, the when, and the fact that everything happened the way it happened points to God. After all, the fog was described as miraculous and would be later known as the fog that saved the Revolution. And this also isn't the only time our God played a significant role in the founding of our nation. To start, most founding fathers believed in God. In fact, some laws made during the founding of this country are influenced by principles of Christianity. In the Declaration of Independence, it states that life, liberty, and the pursuit of happiness are God-given rights. Psalm 37:4 talks about if you give yourself to God, he will give you the desires of your heart. Mm. Another thing it says is that all men are created equal, and for all men to be created equal, all men must have been created. Moreover, Isaiah 33:22 states, "For the Lord is our judge, the Lord is our lawgiver, the Lord is our king. He will save us." And the Lonang Institute, as well as other places, credit this verse with influencing the founding fathers to create a three-branch system in government. Now, not every law reflected biblical principles. Most notably, the slave trade was still legal and explicitly goes against what the Bible has to say. But then again, Christian principles eventually led to the abolition of slavery. Not only has Christianity played a major part in the founding of this nation, but as pointed out earlier with the fog that rolled in during the evacuation of Long Island, God also helped using divine intervention. For instance, the Revolutionary Army shouldn't have won at all, due to the British's major advantage in experience, training, and organization. In contrast, the Revolutionary Army was poorly organized and in need of training. Another thing to note is not every American was a patriot. Despite the majority supporting the cause for independence, many still welcomed the British and revered them as liberators. But the American army still won, thanks to a French alliance, perseverance, and God's help, which in Psalm 41, the first verse through the second verse, most apparently in keeping George Washington alive. According to Eric Metaxas' book, Seven Men and the Secret of Their Greatness, Washington found himself in many instances where his life was endangered, particularly in the Revolutionary War. However, his life was never taken from him, and for this reason, he considered himself to be ordained by God. However, the same God these founding fathers believed in is the same God that is now being taken out of America. The principles and worldviews that the founding fathers had are no longer as prevalent. People have blurred the lines in between genders, normalized abortion, and have removed religious education of the Bible in public schools. This was ruled by the Supreme Court in 1963 with the case of Abington versus Shemp. The percentage of North Americans that are Christian have fallen from 97.1% in 1900 to 72.6% in 2020, according to gordonconwell.edu. That's why I believe God is calling me to shape what is coming next. This nation is in dire need of Jesus, and I, as a Christian, have an obligation to bring this culture back to the Christian principles that this nation was founded upon. I can share my testimony with those who will listen, and I can always pray for the delivery of this nation, that this nation comes back to the God who protects and provides, back to the belief that God sent his one and only Son to die on the cross for our sins, that we may not perish, but have eternal life. I am hopeful this nation will come back to God and his principles, but I know we can't save it without him.
0: You're as great a greater reader of your essay as you were a writer of it, Jack. That was really well said and obviously well written. And I have absolutely no doubt that God has great things planned ahead for you. And all of us at the James Dobson Family Institute know that America is only going to survive the dangerous years ahead if God's hand of protection stays on us, and if the rising generation of young Americans, as they always have, step up and defend faith, family, and freedom. And so you're a real encouragement to us, and I'm sure the people that hear you talk about your essay and hear this interview are going to be as encouraging as well. But Jack, I don't want to leave without saying hello to your mom, if she's there, and if she would want to share a couple words with us, that would be fantastic. Hello, how are you?
2: Hi, good. How are you?
0: Good to meet you.
2: Good to meet you.
0: I'm Gary Bauer. And
2: hi, Mr. Bauer.
0: Gary, please. I wanted to make sure we had a few seconds with you, because first of all, I wanted to just personally say to you, great job, Mom. I mean, you and Dad have done a fantastic job in raising a wonderful young Christian citizen. And I wonder if there's Jack didn't brag about himself very much, but I wonder if, as his mom, if you wanted to share a few words with us about the great young man you've raised.
2: Yeah, I would love to. Jack he's our middle child. We have three boys, and my husband and I just adore him and love him. We always have fun. Jack's always been our go-getter. He's never shied away from a challenge. He's never been one to be like, I don't know that I could do that. He's just like, yeah, let's do it. Let's go. Show me where it is. I'll go. So it's been exciting to see him, whether it's a piano recital or an essay or just doing something where personally I would have been, I don't know if I could do that. That's in front of a lot of people. Jack's just like, no, I got this. We're good. Mm-hmm. And he just goes full force and enjoys it too. So it's just been real blessing to see him develop his relationship with Christ,
0: yes,
2: as well as his talents, and just go with it and live it to the fullest.
0: Jack, as I said, your faith is so obvious. You can see it in the wonderful essay and just in the few minutes that we've spent talking together. And Missy, is it okay if I call you Missy?
2: Absolutely. Yeah.
0: So I assume you're familiar with the work that Dr. James Dobson did over the years. And I wonder whether his books and his radio show had any impact on you guys as you started your own family and were raising these boys.
2: I remember the name definitely as a young child growing up, Dr. James Dobson. My family and my husband and I are really blessed with our heritage. We both come from Bible-believing parents and grandparents. So it's just been a generational blessing to have curriculum such as James Dobson, his stuff, as well as the Bible just passed down to us. So definitely was a familiar name growing up.
0: Fantastic. Well, we were very encouraged, as I said, when we not only read Jack's essay, but many others that we received. Again, you know, I'm getting at that point in life where, I think back on the good old days when things were so much better, and will they ever be like that again? But anytime I come across somebody like your son and families like yours that are teaching their children to honor our faith and to be, you know, for strong families and to defend liberty, I'm encouraged about what the future has to hold. So from the James Dobson Family Institute, not only congratulations to your son, but congratulations to you and your husband for raising such a great young man.
2: Thank you. We don't take that lightly.
0: Fantastic. Well, folks, you've been listening to the James Dobson Family Talk Show, and we spent time today with one of the winners of our essay contest. And we want to encourage all of you out there who are doing your own great jobs, raising your children in a country that's culture is sometimes off the rails. Don't give up. Keep on teaching them to love God and to be committed to faith, family, and freedom. And there's a lot of people at the James Dobson Family Institute that are doing everything we can do to make that job easier for you.
1: Thank you.
0: Well, God bless you both and your family. And thanks again for being part of the essay contest. And there's some other great things that are going to happen down the road. And we'll be talking to you all about those.
2: Well, thanks for the opportunity and for involving the next generation. That was pretty cool. Like I said, the childhood name, I'm like, oh, yeah, they're doing stuff for his grade.
0: We know Dr. Dobson's watching us, you know, and so we intend to preserve his legacy. And I knew him very well. He would have loved to have done this interview, and he probably would have done a lot better job than I did. But so he's smiling at down from heaven on us.
3: Well, what a gift to spend time with young Jack Bodker today here on Dr. James Dobson's Family Talk. His prize-winning essay reminds us of a truth our founders understood all too well, that this nation was built on faith in God, and it can only be sustained by returning to Him. Our thanks to Gary Bauer, our Senior Vice President of Public Policy here at the Dobson Policy and Culture Center, for a wonderful conversation with Jack Bodker, and congratulations to Jack for winning the middle school division of our contest. Well, this Saturday is July the 4th, 2026. It marks our nation's 250th birthday. It's a milestone our founding fathers could only have dreamed of. And as we celebrate American Independence Day, let's remember the words of Benjamin Franklin. After the Declaration of Independence was signed in 1776, America's founding fathers went to work to create our U.S. Constitution. And a very famous exchange with a woman who asked Benjamin Franklin, what exactly are you putting together, a monarchy or a republic? Ben Franklin responded, "It's a republic if you can keep it." Well, keeping it means raising up a generation that loves God, honors family, and defends freedom. Young people like Jack Bodker give us great hope that the rising generation that is coming up behind us is ready to answer that call. And equipping families to raise those children is exactly the work that we are committed to do here at the Dr. James Dobson Family Institute. 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P.O. Box 39000, Colorado Springs, Colorado, the zip code 80949. Well, I'm Roger Marsh, and on behalf of all of us here at Family Talk and the Dr. James Dobson Family Institute, thanks so much for listening today. Be sure to join us again next time right here as we continue honoring the America 250 Essay Contest winners. We'll be joined by the winner of our high school division, Crystal Conadu. That's coming up right here on the next edition of Dr. James Dobson's Family Talk, the voice you trust for the family you love. This has been a presentation of the Dr. James Dobson Family Institute. 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
4: The U.S. Civil War ended with Lee surrendered to Grant at Appomattox. And what fascinates me about that conflict is the toughness of both the Yankee and rebel soldiers. Their lives were filled with deprivation and danger that's hardly imaginable today. After one particularly bloody battle in 1862, 5,000 men lay in an area of about 2 square miles. Many of the wounded remained where they fell for 12 or 14 hours with their groans and cries echoing through the countryside. Now, I'm not glorifying the horrors of war, certainly, but I am amazed that the troops didn't crack under these deadly circumstances. They were committed to their cause, be it Yankee or rebel. I do wonder at times if this generation would make a similar sacrifice if required to defend our most cherished ideals.
3: For more information, visit drdobsonminute.org.
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6: What if my kids' behavior is driving me nuts? 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Hi, I'm Mark Gregston with Parenting Today's Teens. 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
8: Our culture tells us to chase success, promote ourselves, and climb higher. 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The road to true greatness begins with humility. 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

Jesus Loves and Zach Williams on Way Truth Life Radio. My name is Jason. So thankful that you stopped by. Thankful to be able to spend some time worshiping together this afternoon and worshiping in freedom. We think about that ahead of a July 4th Independence Day holiday. And Psalm 119 actually talks about freedom. And listen closely. The psalmist writes this, "I will walk about in freedom," and then it tells us why. "For I have sought out your precepts." In other words, going after the ways of God allows us to walk with true freedom because what we're pursuing are the good things of God.

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Some things in life come with two handles. They were never meant to be carried alone. That's why God gives us people, not to fix us, to hold us up, to pray when we're tired, to remind us what's true when we forget. If you're carrying too much today, say something. And if someone around you looks heavy, step in. Some things come with two handles. Grab one. Let someone else grab the other. 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

0: Music from House Fires, and I thank God on Way Truth Life Radio. My name is Jason. Of course, we are getting ready for July 4th Independence Day celebration. I think it's worth sharing this from the first president, George Washington, offering these words to the nation. He said, "You do well to wish to learn our arts and ways of life, and above all, the religion of Jesus Christ." He says, "These will make you a greater and happier people than you are." I find a lot of truth in those words.
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I wanna dance like David, I wanna faith like Paul, I wanna sing like Silas tearing down the prison walls. I wanna face that fire,

is here. Evidence from Josh Baldwin. I'm Jason. You know, time in God's Word is always time well spent. Yeah, you can't do that wrong, can you? No, not really. Here's Mercy Me. It's Dear Younger Me.

Dear younger me, my name is Jason, and you know, one good thing to avoid is putting people up on a pedestal, because when they're up there, they can be knocked off. Instead, put them on a prayer list where they can be lifted up. Here's Chris Tomlin.

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0: At just 7 years old, Phyllis Wheatley was torn from her home in Africa. She was sold into slavery. Now, most people would have expected her voice would be silenced forever, but that was not her story. My name is Jason, and instead, she became the first published African-American poet, and she used her words to point people back to God's truth. She reminded Christians that every person has been created with the same God-given dignity and the same longing for freedom. I think it's a beautiful reminder that the ground at the foot of the cross is level. As Galatians says, we are all one in Christ Jesus. And that is true whether somebody looks different from you, whether somebody has a different background or a different story. Like, we can remember this, that every person is someone Jesus loves just as deeply as he loves you. And when we love one another that way, we give the world a glimpse of God's heart.
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0: But we really are seeing some blazing hot temperatures, including an extreme heat warning. Here's what the forecast calls for tonight. Lows only down into the mid-70s, and then tomorrow mostly sunny, heading right back into the upper 90s. Saturday, we're going to begin to cool down just a little bit. Okay, not a lot. Still low 90s on Saturday. Sunday, clouds, rain, mid-80s, as we'll return to more normal temperatures then. Again, that'll be on Sunday.

Likes, logins, bank balances, they all grab our attention. But none of them hold us when life gets heavy. That's second-tier living. The good stuff comes first. Laughter that fills a room. A hug that lingers. The presence of God who calls you his own. What you stockpile won't last. What you share will. That's why we value you. 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

An interruption by God may actually be considered a really important divine moment. This is Zach Williams and Ben Fuller's called Wait For Me.

0: A tree cannot control where it gets planted. My name is Jason, and all the tree has to decide is whether or not it is going to bloom. Can't control it, can't control where it's at, but it can bloom right where it's at anyway.
1: It's been a long year, it almost took me down, I swear.

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Lord, I need you, Matt Maher. My name is Jason. So a few years ago, I tried to bake chocolate chip cookies on my car dash. I mean, it was like 100 degrees outside. It was a day like today. And I had heard, like, you can do this. It's going to get so hot in your car. And just in case you're wondering, it did not work. Now, maybe it would work, I don't know, maybe in Arizona where it gets like 120 degrees or something like that. But in Pennsylvania, it was this hot. And I made sure that, you know, as much light as possible could get into the house. It did not work. So just in case you're wondering, can you do it? The answer, at least for cookies in Pennsylvania, no, it won't work.

0: So there's something that's fascinating that Bible scholars have pointed out for years. I did not learn this until, well, today. My name is Jason, and the story of Noah is not just written as the history of the flood. It's actually carefully designed like a mirror. So the first half reflects the second half, or vice versa. Like, the details kind of answer each other all the way through. And so in Hebrew literature, there's a unique name for that kind of pattern. And at the center of this pattern, the author wants you to pause, because that center is like the heartbeat of the whole story. So what sits at the center of the flood account? What is it? Well, it's not the 40 days of rain. It's not the ark coming to a rest, or not the dove returning with an olive leaf. Right there in the middle of it all, Genesis 8:1 simply says, "But God remembered Noah." Now, this is not where God is suddenly thinking, "Oh, I almost forgot Noah." No, in Scripture, when God remembers, it means that he's acting in faithfulness to his covenant. It's the moment that his promises move into action. And what's beautiful is that when the words are spoken, Noah can't see the evidence of the change. Like, he's still surrounded by water. He's still waiting. But behind the scenes, God has begun all this work. And then the very next words say that God sent a wind over the earth. And from that moment, the waters begin to recede. And see, maybe that's exactly what you need to hear today. That sometimes the turning point in God's plan happens before you recognize it. Like, you might still be looking at the flood, but God has already set the dry ground in motion. Like, the center of Noah's story wasn't the storm or the dove or the rainbow. It was the faithfulness of God. And that's still the center of your story, too.
1: Christians are supposed to be citizens of heaven, not earth. But Dr. Tony Evans says the Bible does give us some instruction about what we're supposed to do while we live on this planet. He'll talk about that today as we spend 2 minutes with Tony.
2: I am a consummate American. The Bible says, honor the king and honor the country. And so it is very valid to honor where you live and where God has placed you. But there are limitations. Please don't misunderstand me. God is not against government. God established government, but he didn't establish it to compete with him. He established it to serve him. So first of all, we have to make clear, what is this relationship between God and government? Well, there are a lot of places we could go, but let me just start with probably the premier scripture on the subject, and that is Romans chapter 13. Every person is to be, verse 1 says, into subjection to the governing authorities, for there is no authority except from God. And those which exist are established by God. Therefore, whoever resists authority has opposed the ordinance of God, and they who have opposed it will receive condemnation upon themselves. For rulers are not a cause of fear for good behavior, but for evil. The point I want to bring up here is he makes the clear statement, the goal of government is to act on God's behalf in promoting good and limiting evil.
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You've got your own reasons for giving. Maybe it's that one song that stopped you mid-scroll. 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And that makes you part of more than a station. 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

He won't. That's Cody Carnes with Firm Foundation. My name is Jason, and I love this from Thomas Watson. He says that almost anyone can be thankful in prosperity, but a true saint can be thankful in adversity.

0: Someone needs to hear your story. My name is Jason, and I want to share the story of Shariq Khan, and I want to share what he wrote. He said, "This is what shook me when I was a Muslim." He said, "It's the story of Hosea. God tells a prophet to marry a woman that he knows will betray him, and she does. She then runs to other men. She ends up enslaved, sold, used up, worthless to the world, and then God tells Hosea to go buy her back. To pay money for his own wife who cheated on him and then love her again." And he says, I thought that this was like the most humiliating command in the Bible. Why would any man do that? He said, "Then I realized I was the wife. I gave my heart to everything but God. I chased other masters. I sold myself cheap. I made myself worthless. And God looked at me, the betrayer, and didn't say, 'You're not worth it.' He said, 'Name the price.'" He said, that's the gospel. God doesn't wait for the unfaithful to come crawling back clean. He pays to redeem them while they're still dirty. And then he shared this, "Islam told me to make myself worthy of God. Hosea showed me a God who pays to redeem the unworthy. The cross was him naming the price."
1: This is Max Licato. The anxious heart says, there's trouble out there. So you don't sleep well. You don't laugh often. Misfortune lurks. It's just a matter of time. As a result, you're anxious. How can this be? Our cars are safer than ever. We regulate food and water and electricity. Yet, if worry were an Olympic event, we'd win the gold medal. Well, keep in mind that anxiety is not a sin. It's an emotion. It can, however, lead to sinful behavior. And when we numb our fears with six packs or food binges, when we peddle our fears to anyone who'll buy them, we're sinning. Jesus gave this word, "Be careful, or your hearts will be weighed down with the anxieties of life." God made you for more than a life of angst and mind-splitting worry. He has a new chapter for your life, and He is ready to write it. This is Max Licato.

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So I really enjoy incredible architecture. It's beautiful to look at. My name is Jason, and you can see cities, great feats of engineering, but I have to tell you, nothing will ever compare to a sunset over mountains or a sunrise over a vast ocean. Architects are great, but there's no creator like our God.

0: Homesick for Heaven and Phil Wickham, One Way Truth Life Radio. My name is Jason, and yeah, on a day as hot as this, it's got us longing for the perfect weather of heaven. I think heaven just, it's perfect weather every day. I don't know about you, but I'm going to find a way to beat the heat tonight. I think, not guaranteed, but I think maybe I'll take the family and go find a cold stream and just go for a nice cold stream walk. A couple of months ago, I bought a wetsuit. And I thought, this will be really good for the summer. We can take some stream walks together, and then I won't be so cold. And now I'm thinking, on a day as hot as this, I'm like, actually, I don't think I need it. I think I'm going to need to be doing anything I can to cool off as much as possible. That and air conditioning.
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Well, that's a great way to wrap up our time of music together for this afternoon. Friend, I'm so thankful that you stopped by. Looking forward to heading out to Odyssey in a moment. Got to take a look, though, at what is a continuing hot forecast for the next couple of days. Looks like tonight, low temperatures only cooling off into the mid-70s. And then tomorrow, we are heading right back into the mid to upper 90s. Saturday, just the low 90s. But it's still going to be really hot on Saturday. Looks like Sunday, some rain moves in, as do more seasonal temperatures.

0: Hi, this is Chris. We're just about to have a time of wonder, adventure, and excitement. Would you like to join us? Then get ready, because you never know what'll happen when you have an adventure in Odyssey.
1: At last, a victim.
2: Hey, let me out of here! Open the door!
3: Do you hear his blasphemy?
4: If only Ronnie had kept his mouth shut.
2: I'll be Ricky Ricardo if you want.
3: Throw the stone!

0: It's the same old imagination station, isn't it, Jason?
1: Of course it is, Sam. Eugene and I have just made a few programming modifications, that's all. I think you'll really like them.
0: What kind of modifications?
1: Well, for one thing, when you go back for this adventure, you fit right in. You're a character in the adventure.
0: A character?
1: Uh-huh. Not a main character. I mean, after all, the purpose is still to experience history. But now, you'll experience it as someone who's supposed to be there.
0: I don't think I get it.
1: Well, for instance, this program's about the first century church in Jerusalem.
0: Oh, yeah. We're supposed to read about that in our Bible school class next Sunday.
1: Well, instead of going back as Sam Johnson, you'll go back as Samuel, a disciple in the church. Everyone will already know who you are, and you'll know them. See?
0: Yeah, that's great.
2: All right, where are you? I know you're here somewhere. Reveal yourself at once.
1: Eugene?
2: Oh, pardon me, gentlemen. I didn't mean to interrupt, but did either of you see Rodney Rathbone run by here a few moments ago?
1: Rodney? No.
0: Why? What's he done now?
2: Merely ruin an experiment upon which I've been laboring these past 3 weeks.
1: Oh, no.
2: Oh, yes.
0: Sounds like Rodney, all right.
1: I'm sorry, Eugene.
2: As will Rodney be once I locate him.
0: What?
2: The Noah's Ark display. Tiny the elephant's trunk just moved. To borrow from the police vernacular, I think I have my man. If you'll pardon me.
1: So what do you say, Sam? You want to try the program?
0: Yeah, sure.
1: Great. At last, a victim.
0: What?
1: Just kidding. Here, hop inside.
0: You've got the partition up.
1: Oh, yeah. Since you're the only one going back, I didn't think we'd need a two-seater. I can take it down if you want. You know, give you a room to stretch out.
0: Nah, that's okay.
1: Whatever you say. All set?
0: Uh-huh.
1: Okay, I'm gonna close the door.
3: Everything all right, Sam?
0: Yeah. Only none of the buttons or levers work.
3: We disabled them while we were programming. I'll handle everything from the master control booth in the other room. Now sit tight, and I'll have you on your way in just a minute, okay?
0: Okay.
4: Johnson!
0: Ronnie! So this is where you were hiding. You gotta get out of here.
4: That's what I'm trying to do, but the door won't open.
0: Try the handle.
4: It's stuck. Hey, what's that? What's going on?
5: We have ignition. Proceeding with countdown.
4: Countdown? 12, countdown
5: 11,
4: to what?
5: 10. Character assimilation online. Takeoff in 5.
4: Hey, let me out of here. Open the door.
5: 2. 1.
0: Hang on.
5: System engaged.

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2: And the word of God kept spreading, and the number of the disciples continued to increase greatly in Jerusalem. And Stephen, full of grace and power, was performing great wonders and miracles among the people. Character assimilation complete.
3: Where am I? Ah! A camel!
4: What are you doing in the middle of the road, Temple Guard? Get out of the way!
3: Yeah. Why don't you learn to drive that thing? This is weird. This is very weird. Why is everybody dressed in bed sheets? Wait a minute. How did I get dressed like this?
5: Food! They're giving out food again! Up the street!
3: Hey, wait a minute! Watch it now! Hey! Wait a minute! Slow down!
6: Here, have some more.
3: Sam!
6: Ronnie! I was wondering if you were gonna be here. Hey, cool uniform.
3: What have you done to me, Johnson? Where am I?
6: You're in Jerusalem in the first century.
3: What? I don't believe it.
6: Take a look around.
3: But how'd I get here?
6: In the Imagination Station.
3: Imagination Station? The thing I got in back at Wits End?
6: Yeah.
3: So, now... I'm here with you?
6: Uh-huh. And you're also not hiding from Eugene anymore.
3: Haha, very funny.
6: Hey!
3: Now tell me how to get back before I knock the funny right out of you.
7: Samuel?
6: Stephen! Barnabas!
8: Is everything all right?
6: Yeah. This is...
7: A temple guard, we know. That is why we came over.
3: Temple guard?
7: Wait, I've seen you at the synagogue. You are Reuben.
3: Reuben?
6: Yes, Reuben! Welcome, Reuben.
3: Are you off yet?
7: Welcome. Have you come to join us? Are you a believer?
3: Believer? Believer in what?
7: The Son of God, our Lord Jesus Christ.
3: Oh, no, not here, too. It's bad enough that I gotta put up with that stuff in Odyssey.
7: Odyssey? You are Greek.
3: No, I ain't Greek. I ain't a believer, and I don't want to hear nothing about Jesus, all right? I just want to go home. And you better show me how to, because keeping me here is against the law.
6: Rod, Reuben, calm down.
3: It's against the law, you hear? Against the law!
9: He is right, Stephen. What you are doing is against the law.
3: Yeah, see?
7: Is it against the law to feed the poor and heal the sick? To spread the light of truth among the people?
9: People of Israel, listen to me. Do not be so easily persuaded. Do not follow your stomachs, but your heads and your hearts. What this man and others like him teach goes against who and what we are, against the law of Moses and God.
10: I respect the law of Moses, but one who is greater than Moses has come.
9: Greater than Moses? You would place this Nazarene, this Jesus, above the law of God?
10: He did not come to abolish the law, but to fulfill it. He is the Messiah, the Christ, the Son of God.
9: Blasphemy! Do you hear his blasphemy? Speaking against Moses and the law, claiming Jesus is greater than Moses.
3: Yeah, and keeping me here against my will.
6: Rodney, be quiet.
11: But he has healed us and fed us.
9: Yes, with the food of a blasphemer. Condemned food, prepared with idolatrous hands. Will you continue to eat it?
10: People of Israel! Could the great signs and wonders you have seen come from anyone other than God?
9: The law states, thou shalt have no other gods before me. He performs these signs and wonders in the name of Jesus. Will you bring down the wrath of the Lord Jehovah upon yourselves? Will you rid yourself of this blasphemer? Then take him to the ruling council.
3: Yeah, take him away! Take him away!
6: No, let him go!
8: Samuel, stay back.
6: But Stephen didn't do anything. We just can't let him take them.
8: We cannot stop them. Come, we must tell Peter and the brethren.
6: But...
8: Come!
3: That was great. I'm starting to like it here, Sammy. Sam. Hey, Sam, where'd you go?
9: He went with the other one, Barnabas.
3: Without me? That little twerp. He knows I don't know my way around here.
9: Do not fear. We will find him.
3: Then let's go.
9: In time. First, you must come back to the council.
3: What? Why?
9: You are a temple guard and a witness. You must give testimony against Stephen.
3: Testimony? You mean in a court? I don't know.
9: There is a reward.
3: Reward?
9: 50 denarii.
3: Is that money?
9: It is 50 days' wages.
3: No kidding. This place is getting better all the time.
9: Then we're agreed, Reuben?
3: For 50 days' wages, I'll be Ricky Ricardo if you want.
9: Then let us go.
3: Hey, what's your name?
9: I am Saul from Tarsus.
3: Well, Saul from Tarsus, take me to the council.
6: Then they dragged him off the face of Sanhedrin, Peter.
8: Barnabas, who was there?
1: Men from the synagogue of the freedmen, the ones Stephen has reasoned with in the temple. Mm. I also saw men from Cyrene, Alexandria, and Cilicia, and that man from Tarsus, Saul. He was the most forceful.
6: Will Stephen be all right?
8: I do not know, Samuel.
1: But surely they can do no more to him than they did to you and John. Flog him and let him go. Rome has taken away their power to sentence people to death.
8: True. But do you really think an appeal to Rome will help us? We are not citizens. We are subjects, a nuisance. Rome will not interfere so long as we are kept in line. And if some of us die in the process, well...
6: If only Rodney had kept his mouth shut.
8: Rodney?
6: I mean, Reuben. A temple guard. He sort of started this whole thing.
8: No. There is a greater power at work here. It is the hand of Jesus.
1: Peter, have you received a prophecy about this?
8: No. It is just a feeling. I believe the Lord Jesus is controlling this, and will use it to spread his word in ways we cannot even begin to imagine.
6: Isn't there anything we can do?
8: Oh, yes. We can do the very best thing.

0: Did you hear the man, Stephen, make blasphemous statements against Moses and against God?
1: Yes, I did.
0: Is there anything else?
1: I heard him say that Jesus of Nazareth will destroy the temple and change the customs that Moses handed down to us.
0: Lord High Priest, Stephen's speeches have been one long attack against this holy land, this holy place, and the law of God.
2: Stephen, you have heard the charges against you. Are they true?
3: My brothers, you say that I have attacked this holy land. But Judea is not the only place the Lord God has chosen to reveal himself to his people. He also spoke to Abraham in Mesopotamia and to Moses in Egypt. You say I have desecrated the temple, but the Most High does not live in man-made houses. The prophet wrote, "Heaven is my throne and the earth a footstool for my feet. What manner of house will you build me?" says the Lord.
2: You do not need to quote the prophets to this council. We are well aware of what they said and have written.
3: You are aware, but you do not listen. You're a stubborn, stiff-necked people, heathen in your thinking, heathen in the way you are listening to me now. It's always the same. You never fail to resist the Holy Spirit.
2: You dare to accuse this council?
3: Can you name a single prophet your fathers did not persecute? They killed the men who foretold the coming of the Messiah, and now you have become his betrayers and murderers. You are the men who have received the law of God by the hand of angels, and you are the men who have failed to keep it.
4: Silence!
2: You will be silent! We will hear no more! Your guilt is obvious!
3: The heavens are opened. I can see the Son of Man standing at God's right hand.
0: Blasphemy has gone too far. The law is clear. He must be taken outside the city and stoned.
1: Stone? You mean like with rocks?
0: Yes. Come.

0: him into the stone pit. Remove your cloaks. Lay them here at my feet.
1: And now, Reuben, it is up to you.
2: What? What are you talking about?
1: As chief witness, you must throw the first stone.
2: Me? Why me?
1: It is the law.
2: I don't wanna.
1: Will you go against the law? Or perhaps you are a sympathizer with Stephen?
2: No!
1: Then throw it! Throw the stone!
3: Throw the stone! Throw the stone!
2: All right, all right, all right! Are you happy?
1: You missed.
0: No matter. Stone the prisoner! Stone him!
4: Peter! Barnabas!
5: Timon! You bring us news from the trial?
4: Yes. Stephen. Stephen!
5: Calm yourself, Timon. Tell us what has happened.
4: Stephen is dead.
6: Dead? But how?
4: The man, Saul, brought false witnesses against him. The temple guard, Reuben, for one.
6: Reuben! Ronnie.
4: As Stephen gave his defense, the council became an enraged mob. They grabbed him and dragged him from the temple and out of the city, where they stoned him. As the rocks came down, he cried out in a loud voice, "Jesus, receive my spirit!" This angered the mob even more, and they rained down stones upon him. But Stephen looked up to heaven. His face was like an angel. And he said, "Lord, forgive them for this sin." And then he fell asleep.
5: Well done, good and faithful servant. Enter into thy rest.
7: But how could the council do this thing? They have no authority.
5: They are a mob. They do not need authority.
4: There is more. When the stoning was complete, Saul yelled out to the mob a vow to destroy us. He is leading them on a house-to-house search for believers. They are dragging men and women out of their homes and throwing them in prison. And the council is condemning them to death.
7: They cannot do this without trials and appeals.
4: They are doing it.
5: Yes. Yes, of course. Jesus warned us of this at our Last Supper together. He said, "If the world persecutes me, they will persecute you. Blessed are you when men revile you and persecute you and utter all kinds of evil against you on my account."
4: We cannot stay in the city. They will be here soon. We must leave.
5: Yes, and quickly. Go!
6: Go where?
7: We will go to Damascus. There are many brothers there. We can stay with Ananias. And you'll go with us, of course, Peter.
5: No. The other apostles and I must stay here.
7: Stay?
6: But they'll come and get you.
5: We have been charged by Jesus not to leave Jerusalem. Our ministry is here. But the word must spread. That is your ministry. Go, take the gospel to other cities and towns. And as you do, remember the words of our Lord. In the world, you will have many trials and sorrows, but be of good cheer, for I have overcome the world.
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2: Hey, Saul, what's the name of this place we're going to again?
1: Damascus.
2: Oh, yeah. And, how much further is it?
1: We'll be there within the hour. Why?
2: Oh, some of the other temple guards were wondering if we could, you know, stop.
1: The other temple guards, eh?
2: Well, me too. I mean, it's hot.
1: We are in the desert at noon. What did you expect?
2: I don't know. Hot, I guess. So can we stop or what?
1: We will continue on. You can stop when we arrive at Judas's house in the city.
2: Aw, man. I had a feeling this wasn't gonna be as much fun as Jerusalem.
1: Fun?
0: You thought Jerusalem was fun?
2: Yeah! Didn't you?
0: No. Breaking up homes and throwing people into prison is not fun.
2: Well, then why'd you do it?
0: You have been with me this long, and still you do not know. The law demanded it. Those who pervert the law must be done away with.
2: What about the Romans around here? They don't follow the law.
0: No. And I pray one day we will be out from under their scourge. But Rome only holds the land. It does not attack our synagogues or our beliefs. Those who follow Jesus do. And that is why their movement must be driven off or destroyed.
2: Yeah, yeah. Which is why we're going to... What's the name of this town again?
0: For the last time, the city is called... It is a light from heaven. On your knees.
9: Saul. Saul.
0: Do you hear that? A voice calling my name.
2: Voice? I don't hear no voice. Just a noise. No!
9: Saul. Saul. Why are you persecuting me?
0: Who are you, Lord?
9: I am Jesus, whom you are persecuting. Now arise, and go ye to the city. There you will be told what you must do.
2: They're gone. The light and the noise are gone. Saul, are you all right? You still hear a voice?
0: No. He too has gone.
2: He who?
0: Jesus.
2: What?
0: He spoke to me, told me to go into the city. Give me your hand. You will have to lead me there.
2: Lead you? Why?
0: I am blind.
6: I don't know if I've ever said it, but thanks for letting us stay here at your house, Ananias.
7: You are welcome, Brother Samuel. I regret we didn't come under better circumstances, my friend.
10: It is all right, Barnabas. You are still thinking about Stephen?
7: Yes.
10: I am sorry, my friend. I know how close you were.
7: He was a holy man, powerful in the spirit. Our Lord told us to love our enemies, but I must confess, at times it is difficult not to hate.
10: Perhaps we should follow the rest of his words and pray for those who persecute us.
7: Yes, yes.
10: We need you, Barnabas. Damascus has many believers, but we need your leadership to spread the gospel and build the church.
6: Hopefully Saul won't follow us here. The last thing we heard before leaving was that the Sanhedrin had given him authority to arrest believers anywhere he found them.
10: If he comes, we shall pray all the more fervently. But I think Damascus is too far from Jerusalem to be within his... Lord?
6: Lord? No, it's me, Samuel.
7: Ananias, is everything all right?
10: I am here, Lord.
6: What's the matter with
7: no.
6: you?
7: No! Do not touch him. He is having a vision.
10: Saul?
6: Saul?
10: Lord, I have heard from many about this man and how much harm he has done to your people in Jerusalem. Even now... He holds powers from the chief priest to arrest all who call upon your name. Yes, Lord.
6: Ananias!
7: Catch him. Easy, my friend.
10: Thank you. I am all right. The Lord has spoken to me.
6: What did he say?
10: He wants me to...
7: What is it, Ananias? What did he tell you?
10: I am to go to the persecutor. He wants me to go to Saul.
8: Sounds like Ananias may be in for a rough time. 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Would you face your most hated enemy? 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The address is Adventures in Odyssey, Colorado Springs, Colorado, 80995. 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Our production engineer was Bob Luttrell, with music by John Campbell. 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
11: 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And now, Community Calendar. Bunkertown Brethren Church and Good News Lutheran Brethren invites children ages 4 to 12 to their VBS Monday, July 13th through Friday, July the 17th. That will be from 5:45 until 8 at the Bunkertown Brethren Church, 52 Bunkertown Road in McAllisterville. Following the Footsteps of Jesus, a VBS at Faith Baptist Church, 647 Valley Vista Drive in State College. That will be July 13th through the 16th from 6:30 until 8:30. It's for children ages 4 through those who've completed the 6th grade. Revive, a community-wide church gathering, takes place at Family Life of Penns Valley, 108 Ridge Road in Center Hall, Saturday, July 18th from 3 until 9, and Sunday, July the 19th from 10 until 2. 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
14: 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They're smiling, doing the normal stuff, but inside, it's heavy. That's why kindness matters more than we think. Jesus had a way of helping without making people feel small. He moved toward them, stayed close, and brought relief. So today, be the reason someone breathes easier. 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
15: Welcome to In the Market with Janet Parshall. Today's program is where Janet and her husband Craig take some of the stories making headlines this week and offer their insight and analysis. Before they get started, let's take a quick look back at some of the highlights from the week.
16: Food is a gift. God's foods are gifts. But when they're warped, when they're processed, you know, when kind of they've been transformed into something that's not healthy. Yes, no, they're no longer gifts, but when we eat his foods, Wow, are we blessed. And when we look at it like that, kind of diet culture can just begin to fade away, and that peace comes. We don't have to like be torn by the new tangent that says, oh, you're not supposed to eat plants or you're not supposed to eat meat. God knows, he's our creator. He designed us. So I think he knows a little more than some person in a white coat on a book.
8: And that's where we've finally found our peace. And that's using the word of God as our filter.
17: How do we know that they're unholy angels? Well, the Bible gives us two tests to know it. The Apostle John says, test the spirits, because not every spirit is from God. Mm-hmm. Okay, what are the tests? The tests are basically the doctrinal test. What do they teach? I'll tell you what they teach. People who've contacted them tell you. They do not believe in a personal God. There's no person who's God. It's only a God force. And if there's no personal God, he can't be sinned against. And if he can't be sinned against, there's no judgment day. If there's no judgment day, there's no need for a savior.
18: I really do believe it's because he's conservative, and that there are many people in our media and in some of our parties that just don't like a conservative prime minister in Israel. But if there was the president of Israel is a liberal, which... And he, if he had been prime minister, he would have done the same thing in terms of going to war with Hamas, yeah. Going to war with Hezbollah. So those are the two things I don't understand. Israel shouldn't defend itself, and that somehow Netanyahu is evil for doing it.
8: The verse that popped out to me was an incredible verse in Deuteronomy, and I'll just paraphrase it. But it was like, I will make you ride on the high places, and I give you the harvest of the field, the blood of the grape, the fat of the ram, the milk of the goat. It went through all the food groups. And again, I will make you ride on the high places. And I was like, I am broken. I'm down in the deep valley. I'm not in a high place at all. You know, I had sarcopenia. I was just totally, my digestive system was undone. And I ran over to Pearl's house and I was like, Pearl, the Bible is all about inclusion. He's the giver of good things. And always the wisdom of man was cutting out the food groups.
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19: U.S. stocks ended the second quarter on a high note, with the Dow on Tuesday adding about 0.25% to notch another record high close. The blue chip index also registered its biggest quarterly jump in 4 years.
20: Google on Thursday lost its fight against a record fine imposed by EU antitrust regulators 8 years ago.
21: The United States and Iran wrapped another round of indirect talks in Qatar on Wednesday, but there is still no sign of progress toward a lasting peace deal.
15: Janet and Craig have lots to share, and they'll put the first story on the table when we return. To get more information or to download the podcast of any of the interviews, go to inthemarketwithjanetparshall.org.
22: Hi, I'm John Erickson Tata, and Sean, who has cerebral palsy, recently asked me a question on Facebook. He said, how can people with disabilities deal with rejection? Well, this is one of those things that really, really binds us to Jesus, because nobody experienced more rejection than our Lord. All his close friends and most of his family ended up turning their backs on him. And when he went to the cross, he was abandoned and left to fend for himself. Even his own Father in heaven, Jesus was the most God-forsaken man who ever lived, but he endured it so that he might say to those who follow him, I will never reject or turn my back on you. One of God's primary purposes in suffering is to cause us to really identify with his son, Jesus. Do you feel rejection? Well, welcome to Christ's Fellowship, where we learn to experience what our Lord endured for us. And that's a good thing.
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5: Throughout the month of July, we are going to do just that, celebrate the fact that Moody Radio has been broadcasting the gospel, which changes everything and everyone, for 100 years, started in 1926. And so I think it's important for people listening all across the country to just understand, first of all, the faithfulness of Moody Radio, and I certainly want to acknowledge that, to continuing to hold out the word of life, to not turning to the right or to the left, but being consistent in the proclamation of the whole counsel of God. Why? Well, because that's the best news anybody's going to hear. And it's important that we remind people on a regular basis that God loves them, no

Jaden Lavick, How Great Thou Art, as we begin this evening's Refresh. My name is Tom. Final verse in this very familiar hymn. This is my Father's world. Oh, let me ne'er forget that though the wrong seems oft so strong, God is the ruler yet. This is my Father's world. Why should my heart be sad? The Lord is King. Let the heavens ring. God reigns. Let the earth be glad.

days stack up, and God's word can end up like the spinach in the fridge. Still good, just forgotten. But the Bible is how we stay fed spiritually. It steadies the heart, clears the noise, and points us back to what matters.

Group Kane, Honest Offering and I Surrender All on this evening's Refresh in Philippians chapter 2, verses 9, 10, and 11. Therefore God also has highly exalted him and given him the name which is above every name, that at the name of Jesus every knee should bow, of those in heaven and of those on earth and of those under the earth, and that every tongue should confess that Jesus Christ is Lord, to the glory of God the Father.

The right words at the right time can change everything. A simple, "You've got this," or "I'm praying for you," can turn a whole day around. God does that too, through scripture, through a song, through a friend. His words bring life, hope, and peace, just when you need them most. Maybe today, you get to be that voice for someone else. 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

Jane Larvick, Come Thou Fount, this evening's refresh in Colossians chapter 3, verses 1 through 4. If then you were raised with Christ, seek those things which are above, where Christ is, sitting at the right hand of God. Set your mind on things above, not on things on the earth, for you died, and your life is hidden with Christ in God. When Christ, who is our life, appears, then you also will appear with him in glory.

Kindness feels scarce these days. Grace seems harder to find. Mercy isn't handed out as easily as it should be. But with God, there's no shortage of any of it. His love, forgiveness, and compassion are always overflowing. And He's invited us to share that abundance too. When you offer kindness, when you show grace, when you choose mercy, you're turning things around. It's how we bring hope and healing, one small act at a time. Way Truth Life Radio.

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Great teaching on the way at 7 o'clock, Insight for Living with Chuck Swindoll. I like these verses in 1 John chapter 4, verses 7 and 8. Beloved, let us love one another, for love is of God, and everyone who loves is born of God and knows God. He who does not love does not know God, for God is love. This is Sarah Groves.

0: got cancer, and she's dying with cancer and would soon be gone. And it was just a terrible time. And how would we ever get our son fixed? What am I going to do for a car? And we didn't have any money. And we had to go back to school. And we were at the bottom. And I remember when I got back on campus, it's absolutely a true story. I remember thinking, if I could just find one professor, just one of these guys, if I could just talk with him for 10 or 15 minutes, I could make it. And it was late in the evening, and I remember walking along the hallway and looking under the door for a light, because their offices were all in a row here, and I saw a light. I didn't even bother to see what name. I just go. And what I'm now going to tell you, I've rarely shared. The prof is no longer a part of the faculty, I might add, but back then he was. And he cut the door open a little bit. Yes, what do you want? That's a nice start. I got tears. I said, Dr. So-and-so, I would like, what do you want? And I said, well, he said, you know, I'm very busy tonight preparing for tomorrow's class. Tell me what you want. And I said, I don't want anything from you. He closed the door. That was it. And I remember walking away and walking out into the night. I didn't know if we were going to be able to keep our baby or lose another one. I didn't know if I'd ever get out of school. And I needed somebody approachable. There's more to the story, but time doesn't allow me to tell it. But let me just stop right here and say, someday you're going to hear a knock at your door. And somebody who may not mean all that much to you, or may not seem all that significant, will need you. Take time. Think of yourself as a lamb, not a lion. Jesus said, I am meek and humble in heart. Take time. Maybe one of your own children. Maybe one of your grandchildren. The assurance of approachability. Third would be a heart of innocence. A heart of innocence. That's the absence of duplicity and deceit. A heart of innocence. Really, that's a naivete toward wickedness. That's unusual in our day, isn't it? When I see a lamb, I think of innocence. Little lamb. With our little children as they grew and started going to school, I remember thinking, there's these little innocent kids going off to school. I mean, as innocent as you could be, being one of my kids, but you know what I mean. Innocence is an absence of duplicity. Let me give you another one. Not familiar with a wicked lifestyle. It's kind of nice to meet up with people that are still a little naive, that just don't know all the dirty stuff. Lambs are like that. My granddaughter, who is a junior in college right now, told me a sweet story. She said to me the other day, Bubba, I was in chapel and the president was speaking, and he just said, I'm just going to open the floor to your questions. And it was 2,500 in the school. The chapel was packed. And he had just a microphone. He said, ask any question you like. I'd like to answer if I can, if I'm able. And she said, I only remember one of the questions, but it was a wonderful question. One of the young ladies in the school said, Dr. So-and-so, what are you most concerned about regarding us as students? Isn't that a good question? What keeps you awake at night? You know what his answer was? There was about a 30-second pause of quietness, and he said, the growing absence of innocence. He said, you see, students, when I was a student, you had to work hard to get into stuff that's filthy. You had to sneak around, but he said, now it's just the punch of a key on a computer. It's just left punch. There it is. He says, I know that there's no way in the world I can monitor all of you and your lifestyle. And he said, I'm concerned that you may be involved in things that ought to be waiting until you're older. And in some cases, you ought not even be aware of it at all. The heart of innocence. It's wonderful, if I may just add this, no extra charge. It's wonderful, and I'm going to make it both ways, when a man's going to marry a young woman, to know that she's pure. What a gift. To know that she's a virgin. And for the woman to know that her husband-to-be is a virgin. How right is that? Heart of innocence. I bring to you my life. No one else has known me intimately, and that's for you. I've saved it for you. Fourth is a spirit of sacrifice. Sacrifice. Lambs existed to be sacrificed. If you have a spirit of sacrifice, you will not always be watching out for your own good. Paul said in his life toward the end, I am poured out as a drink offering, 2 Timothy 4:6. I've fought a good fight, the course I've finished, the faith I've kept. Poured out as a drink offering. Our goal is to have the likeness of Christ at work in us. I urge that for every one of us. Regardless of your age, regardless of your status, regardless of your role, regardless of your gender, to be like Christ. You've listened so well, now I urge you to live it well. Live it well. Let me tell you, with that kind of model, you won't have to look very far for an opportunity to speak of Christ. Your life will be like a magnet. Where are you in that list? Life of dependence, the assurance of approachability, a heart of innocence, a spirit of sacrifice. The godly Robert Murray McShane was once quoted as he had written, "It's not great talent God blesses so much as great likeness to Jesus." Let's bow together, will you please? Maybe you've never trusted in the Lamb. This is such a marvelous moment for you to do that. We don't beg people or plead with people or try to manipulate you to do something you're not ready to do. We respect your right to think it through. But haven't you heard enough to learn that you have wandered far from the one who made you? And the only way back is to come through the cross. Because the Lamb was slaughtered, your opportunity for knowing God is open and available to you. Trust Him now. Lord, in this fast world and this culture, we are aware, every one of us, of the great temptation of faking it. Looking one way, but living another. Talking about innocence, but not experiencing it. Guard us, our Father, and cleanse us as we come to you like little lambs, dependent on you for life and for defense, for a purpose to go on. Lord, help us all in this journey from earth to heaven to see in these truths of Christ lessons to live by. May they cause us to open our door when there's a knock and open our hearts when there's a need. May we be people who are contrite and gentle and understanding and caring and innocent. Guard us, our Father, from a phony life of duplicity and hypocrisy. Remind us that the one who paved the way for us was the perfect Lamb of God, whom they slaughtered. We worship him today and now with our lives. In his precious name we pray. Everyone said, Amen.
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2: Thanks again for joining us this evening. Coming very shortly, it's Leading the Way with Dr. Michael Youssef. And if you've been a Christian for any length of time, you've heard about agape love. This from Michael on that topic. Agape love is the decision to keep loving and seeking the best for someone, even when we don't feel like it, even when that person sins against us.
3: 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Officials are bracing for the busiest tourist season in history. A lot of fun for families, but security teams will be working hard to keep everyone safe. From the Secret Service to the U.S. Park Police, officials are anticipating record-breaking crowds in Washington, D.C. this summer. Estimates suggest nearly 50 million people will visit the National Mall, up from the typical 36 million. Everyone entering the mall will have to pass through security checkpoints. And while there are no credible threats to security, it's all hands on deck just to accommodate the crowds. D.C. police are on full activation. All officers will work 12-hour shifts just to have enough coverage for the events. Well, the Apostle Peter reminds us that we should be alert and sober-minded, knowing that our enemy is looking for someone to devour, and our only defense is Christ, our strong tower. I'm David Wolin at haventoday.org.
2: 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We're expecting mostly clear skies tonight, overnight low of about 74 for Friday. Should be sunny and hot, a slight chance of showers and thunderstorms after 1 o'clock, a high of about 96. Friday night, partly cloudy, a chance of showers and thunderstorms, a low of about 73. And for Independence Day, mostly sunny and hot, a chance of showers and thunderstorms after 2 o'clock and a high near 93.
4: From just a short walk to the White House, right in the heart of Washington, D.C., welcome to a special episode of Leading the Way with Dr. Michael Youssef. Dr. Youssef recently spoke at a Leading the Way Awake rally, right in the center of busy Washington, D.C., where local students and business people, government workers, families of all shapes and sizes were all challenged by a message from God's Word and inspired by beautiful music. This was an exciting evening. Dr. Youssef and the Leading the Way team, along with partner churches and organizations, clearly declared and showed by their service to the community the gospel of truth. Dr. Youssef brought a challenging and inspiring message that we want to share with you, because we know that you too will be encouraged by this very special Leading the Way.
5: Thank you. Thank you very much. So good to be in Washington, D.C. What a great honor and a privilege for me to be here in our second Great Awakening campaign. You know, we started 5 years ago with a burden. We wanted people to covenant with us to pray on a daily basis for God to bring a third Great Awakening. And for more than 500,000 people have signed up to pray daily for the third Great Awakening in America. And I'm so honored and privileged to be part of that. And so we are here praying that God will use this as a spark to start the Great Awakening. And so I really want to get serious with you today, because you hear a lot in social media, a lot of talk about the end times, that we're living in the end times. I pray so. No matter what or how it takes place, Jesus tells us in Matthew 25, and this is where I go. So in Matthew 25, our Lord Jesus, after giving us this very, very serious warning, in chapter 24, he gives us six signs. Our Lord called them the labor pains that are going to be taking place prior to the return of Christ. Then he immediately goes on to give us a story to illustrate the difference between those who truly are awake and ready for the return of Christ and those who are not. You see, the difference between those who truly surrendered to him and those who pretend to be Christians. The parable is so incredible to me, because he tells us about 10 young women, 10 virgins. He tells us this parable. The Lord Jesus gives us basically a litmus test. It's a self-administered test. This test will reveal to you where you stand on that day of judgment. Where will you be, and what will you say to the Savior, which you seem to be, as I said, closer and closer every day. This test will tell you if you are prepared to meet Jesus as your Redeemer, your Savior, and your friend, or as your judge. In the same way, our Lord Jesus Christ is saying here in Matthew 25 about these 10 young women. They were supposed to be part of a wedding party. Five of them were prepared for the groom to come, and five were not. And Jesus is telling us about the tragedy of those who are look-alike Christians, the tragedy of those who are merely professing Christians, the tragedy of those who are confessing one thing with their lips, but they're living another way with their life, the tragedy of those who confuse church membership with being awake in the faith and awaiting for Jesus. Also, one of the signs that Jesus gives in Matthew 24 of the nearness of his return is called the great falling away. And 60% of so-called churchgoers who claim to be Christians, not to believe the absolute essence of the gospel, is a tragic situation in the Church of Jesus Christ in America. It breaks my heart. And so when I see statistics like this, for those who call themselves Christians but disbelieving Jesus, I wonder if we're not really are at the end of the time and we are seeing the falling away. But be that as it may, today can be the day of your redemption. Today is the day when you can be absolutely certain that Jesus and only Jesus is your Savior and Lord. Today is the day when you can declare your preparedness to pass the test. Today, I plead with you to answer the question one way or the other. What question? Am I spiritually awake and prepared for the Lord Jesus to return to be my Savior, Redeemer, or not? Am I living and serving Him, or am I faking it somehow? Back to the parable of the 10 young women, Matthew 25. 10 young women, they were all expecting to be part of the wedding. 5 of the 10 were wise and 5 were foolish. By the way, there's a reason why they're called wise. They showed wisdom in their lives and the way they lived their life, and they were waiting for the bridegroom to come, to return any moment. It doesn't matter whether it's today or many years from now. They were prepared, they were ready. They had oil in the lamp. The foolish ones, sadly, on the other hand, they were totally unprepared. They got distracted by other things in life. They were neglecting the most important thing in life. They were not prepared for the test. Here in this story that Jesus tells, he reveals to us that these 10 women, they had many things in common. They were all physically went to sleep because it's nighttime, so they all were asleep. It's not some that were staying awake and some are not. They're all asleep physically. But suddenly the cry comes out, the groom is coming, the groom is coming, the groom is coming. The 5 wise young women got up and they put the oil in their lamp. They lit the lamp and they're ready to go. The foolish ones said, whoops, we don't have oil. We have lamps, but we don't have oil. We have religion, but not salvation. We have tradition, but not the Holy Spirit. We have church membership, but not a transformed life. And so they asked the 5 wise ones if they can borrow their oil. No, said the wise ones. They said, no, we only have sufficient oil for each of us. And my beloved friends, please listen to me. I need to stop here to tell you that salvation is that oil. The Holy Spirit is that oil. Salvation is such a personal experience. You cannot inherit it. You cannot buy it. You cannot earn it. You cannot give it to another. It is an individual experience of being born again. The foolish ones, they thought like so many people think. They can wait to the end, toward the end of their life, and they'll pray the prayer. Or they can wait until their dying days, and then they ask for forgiveness. And they probably thought, well, God will feel sorry for us and let us get into His heaven. Or like so many people in our culture today, they think, well, you know, if my good deeds will outweigh my bad deeds, I can make it to heaven. No, because there is such a thing as too late. And the Bible said when Noah invited his neighbors to come and enter into the boat of salvation, for 120 years, he was a preacher of righteousness. And when they finally rejected him and mocked him, and he entered into the ark, the Bible said, God shut the door. Somebody said to me, how can a loving God do this? I said, let me tell you about that loving God. He sent his son, who co-eternally existed with him in heaven, to die on a cross, a death of a sinner, in order to redeem you. And he's been inviting you. Come before it is too late. And my friend, the day is coming when the opportunity for salvation will be no more. Let me tell you, I weep over that, because I never joke about hell, because the real people going there. You see, when the opportunity comes for you to come to Christ and be eternally saved, and you turn it down, it is possible to come back again. When the door of mercy is shut, it will be too late. The time of salvation is now, the day of giving yourself to Christ to be the only Savior and Lord is today. The time to live for Christ is now. The time for confession and repentance is now. These foolish ones realize, symbolically speaking, symbolically is midnight. Symbolically, I'm going to repeat that because you have to understand the reason was midnight for them. It means that the shops are closed. The churches are closed. No, nobody can tell them about salvation anymore. We've gone. The believer's gone to heaven. It means that the door of salvation is shut. No more chances. It's too late. And so the foolish ones tried to play on the sympathy of the bridegroom. They thought they can really play the sympathy card, you know? And so in verse 13, Matthew 25, they cried out to the bridegroom, "Forgive me if I cry," because you know what the bridegroom said? "I don't know you." Oh, Lord, have mercy. "But we went to church every Christmas and Easter." "I don't know you." "But we prayed on occasions." "I don't know you." "But we did some good things." "I don't know you." "But we're good people." "I don't know you." And that is why Jesus goes on to say, "Keep on watching, because you do not know the day or the hour of his return." I'm going to come back to this because that is very serious matter. It's very serious matter. But first of all, I want to transport you to the Middle East, where I come from. I want to transport you literally to the Middle East. Back 2,000 years ago, when our Lord Jesus Christ was telling this parable, his audience, his listeners, they already understood, they identified with what he's saying. And they knew that there are three stages for a wedding. The first stage is when the kids were young. The two sets of parents, the boy's parents and the girl's parents, will get together and they'll say, "When our kids grow up, our son will marry your daughter." Agreed, agreed. Then there comes the second stage of the wedding. It's a betrothal. When the kids come of age and ready to get married, this betrothal is much stronger than our engagement and wearing the ring and said, "Yeah, I got engaged." No, no, it was much more serious, just like the Blessed Mary, Virgin Mary was betrothed to Joseph. It's a serious matter. And the third stage comes in the marriage, the celebration, the feast, and the consummation of the marriage. Between the time of the betrothal and the time of the feasting and the celebration and the consummation, the bridegroom is busy building an extension in his father's house to which he will bring his bride, and they're going to live in his father's house. And that is why Jesus said in John chapter 14, "In my father's house." Where? In my father's house, there are many rooms. When I go prepare a place for you, I'm going to finish with the addition for you. I will come and take you to myself. When it's ready, he's going to come and take us home. You see, that house addition is being prepared for the time of the wedding and the wedding feast at the return of Christ. That is why believers in Jesus from all over the globe, from Africa, from Asia, from Latin America, from North America, from every corner of the globe, from Europe, they're called the bride of Christ. The church of Christ is the bride of Christ, the universal church. And often, the quality of the addition in that father's house depends on the wealth of the father. And pray tell me who can be richer than our Heavenly Father. Who can be richer than the Father of our Lord Jesus Christ? So when the addition is ready, the groom would process on the main street, and there are people running with him, kids, adults, everybody running, processing from the groom's house to the bride's father's house with music and dancing and celebration along the road. And the crowd is shouting, "The groom is coming, make way, the groom is coming, the groom is coming." This shout increases in volume and intensity as the groom gets closer to the bride's house. And then when the groom fetches his bride and be heading back to his father's house, this parade actually back to the father's house gets bigger, and the music gets louder, and the dancing and the celebration. Oh, my friend, please don't miss this. I beg you, don't miss this. What Jesus is telling us here in this parable, in this illustration, that in his first coming, he invited whomsoever to come to him and be part of his church, part of his bride. In his first coming, he betrothed us to all those who surrendered to him, who accepted his invitation, who committed themselves to him. In his first coming, he issued the invitation, but only betrothed those who loved him back and those who surrendered to him with all of their heart. He betrothed only those who are willing to live with him and wait for him and serve him and even die for him if they have to. And then there's the other group of people, the group of people who might have liked the groom. Yeah, a lot of people like Jesus. You know what I mean? Richard Dawkins, the big atheist, said, "I like Jesus. I admire Jesus." But they didn't love him with all of their heart. That group of people may admire the bridegroom, but only as a teacher, as a prophet, as an example for love, but never surrender to him as their Lord and Savior. Those who may have occasionally attended church, but they've never been born again of the Spirit of God. Those who may have gone through the motions of Christianity, but lived their lives for themselves. Oh, my dear friends, those are the foolish ones. Those are the foolish ones. Listen to me. The foolish ones are not the atheists, are not the agnostics, they're not the pagans, they're not even the anti-Christian people. They were in the local churches. They were going, doing some charity work. They, just like the example I gave you, were like a student in the school. They go to the same church, and they hear the same preacher. But the point of separation is between those who are prepared for the test and therefore succeed and those who are not. In fact, in this story that Jesus tells us, he gives us, at least I can only count seven things in common between the wise and the foolish. Both groups were invited. Both initially responded to the invitation, obviously, because they were waiting. Both groups were part of the same visible church. Both groups had affection toward the bridegroom. Both groups confessed Jesus with their lips. Both believed that he's coming back. Both physically had fallen asleep at nighttime. But as soon as the bridegroom showed up, all similarities have ceased. Why? Because some were born again and others were not. In the Bible, oil is the symbol of the Holy Spirit. Did you know that? It's the symbol of the Holy Spirit. And when the Holy Spirit comes into your life, he causes inner changes in your life. The Holy Spirit causes inner transformation in your life. The Holy Spirit causes you to be sold out for Christ. The Holy Spirit compels you to live for Christ, not for self. I remember when I was converted to Christ, the whole town knew it because I was such a rebellious child of a believing family. But I'm not going to get into that. And that is why this self-administered test that Jesus gives us, the self-administered test, is simply this. Do I live my life in total expectation of that great day? Why? Because no matter what you call yourself, no matter what you think yourself to be, no matter what your personal beliefs are and your personal views are, the question is, am I awake? Am I anticipating the joy of the day of the return of Christ, or I'm not? That's the test. Will you take the test? Let me ask you this. Does the thought of the return of Christ and judgment thrill you or scare you? Only you can answer that. Only you can answer that. No, I'm not asking you if you have some religion. I'm not asking if you have some religious experience. No, I'm not asking you if you belong to a denomination or you even have earthly membership church. No, no, no, no, no. Jesus said you must be born again and be born of the Spirit of God. Please listen to me. It is not what you do is going to save you, but what you allow Christ to do in you is going to save you. You know, the rich young ruler came and asked Jesus, what must I do to inherit eternal life? It's nothing you do, it's what you allow God to do in you. Is my life lived with that great day in mind? Or being accountable? The Bible said we're going to give an account for every idle word comes out of our mouth. And that is why Jesus said, not everyone who calls me Lord, Lord, shall enter into the kingdom of God. Not everyone. A lot of people call Lord, especially if they need something. Because like a torch without oil is worthless, so is a professing Christian without Christ living in you. These five foolish young women, they professed outwardly, but their lives did not substantiate their confession. Well, someone must say, but Michael, how can I be sure that I'm living the life of those five wise women? Oh, beloved, listen carefully. First of all, by accepting the invitation to come to Him, by recognizing that only Jesus, who died on the cross for you and rose from the dead, can forgive you eternally, by accepting that His death on the cross is for you. By believing the fact that Jesus died your death, that He paid your debt, that He gave His life so that you might live with Him forever. By accepting the fact that He left the glories of heaven with the Father with whom He coexisted before eternity, and came and died on that cross, a sinner's death, rose again. Your only ticket to heaven. That's your only ticket to heaven. And then live the rest of your life for Him.
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